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kiss Snoopy spoke. And you thought he was cute before. Look at this peacoat, tell me he's broke. Woo. And I know you ain't into all that. I heard your lyrics, I feel your spirit, but I still talk that cat.

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I don't understand why. See, it's burning me to hold on to this. I know this is something I gotta do, but that don't mean I want to. What I'm trying to say is that I love you. I feel like this is coming to an end.

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We were told that we would see America come and go. 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

We were told that we would see America come and go. 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

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And I just want to say thank you very much for having me out here. Meek Witch.

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And it is a Nuptina song, a long hair song that I've never really forgotten ever since he sang it to me. Ta nu amumita launi.

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1: Well, hello, beautiful KUYI listeners. This is the Hopi Day School Book Club, and I am your host, Deborah Sikyakuku Baker. We are coming to you from Hopi Day School in Kikosmovi, Arizona, on the Hopi Reservation in northern Arizona. So if you've never been to our part of the country, we hope you come visit us. It's a beautiful, magical place. Speaking of magic, that's part of what we do here at our book club. We share the magic of children's books. We usually have community readers, and we encourage families to make reading a part of their daily family routine. Because even though we are a Native community, we also live in the 21st century, and we need to really work at fine-tuning some of the skills that we need to learn to help us live in today's world. Being literate is one of those tools. So what does that mean, literacy and being literate? It means knowing how to read and write, your basic understanding. So being literate helps us use the printed and written information to live successfully in our world. And the exciting part about reading is that it can introduce us to many people, many places, and experiences that we may not otherwise be able to have or, you know, go to or actually meet those people. And that's exactly what we're going to do today. And I am so excited and thrilled. And for those of you who are KUYI listeners, I know you're going to recognize this voice. You hear him almost every day on our radio station. Our reader for this month is Sean Spruce, the host of Native American Calling. So, Sean, welcome to the Hopi Day School Book Club and KUYI.
2: Well, thank you, Deborah. I'm really excited to be a guest today and talk more about the importance of literacy and do a reading or maybe several readings if we have time. Yeah, let's get into this. This is exciting. I'm glad to be here.
1: Yeah, well, we're happy that you carved out some time for us. You're a regular on the KUYI programming. Our listeners hear you every day. So I'm so happy that you volunteered to be one of our readers today. Tell us a little bit about yourself.
2: Well, you know, I'm originally from Laguna Pueblo. I've lived most of my life in Albuquerque, New Mexico, but I now live on the East Coast. I live in North Carolina. My wife is Eastern Cherokee.
1: Okay.
2: We met about 16 years.
1: Wow.
2: And yeah, we live about an hour away from the Eastern Band Cherokee Reservation. They call it the Quala Boundary. And my wife works there at the tribal hospital, so she commutes a few days a week. But yeah, so a lot of people don't realize this, but I actually host Native America Calling. Most shows I host remotely from my home here in North Carolina. I am back and forth quite a bit, and I mm-hmm. go in the studio in Albuquerque. But yeah, I'm talking to you from Western North Carolina. We're expecting some bad weather here pretty soon. They're anticipating a real cold spell to hit the East Coast. So I'm kind of hunkering down. My wife loaded up on groceries yesterday, and we might even make another trip this evening before it gets too bad. Make sure
1: I'm glad to hear that you're preparing. You know, we need to always make those efforts to prepare for what's ahead. I'm excited to hear that you're from North Carolina because I had a little bit of experience living in North Carolina myself. This was way back when. I had an uncle who was in the Marine Corps, and he was stationed in Camp Lejeune, North Carolina. You know, he was uncle, and in our way, you know, he's the disciplinarian. I'll say good fortune of living in North Carolina for a time, and that was my first exposure beyond the res here, and it really introduced me to a wider world out there. So I'll say that it was a good experience. I'm a little familiar with the environment there and where you're coming to us from today. I know it's very different from being in the Southwest.
2: It is very different, but there, you know, we're in the western part of the state. So like, I meet a lot of Native people with military backgrounds, you know, who've been through North Carolina, and because not just the Marines, but also, you know, the Army maintains, you know, bases here. And of course, the mm-hmm. Marine camps. So yeah, there's definitely, you know, a connection there. A lot of Native folk have with North Carolina through the military, but we're in the western part of the state, which is the Smoky Mountains. So we're right off I-40. I only live about 5 minutes off I-40. So whenever I need to go home, if I want to drive, it's just a straight shot all the way on I-40. But it's mountainous here. You know, it's not mountains like what you see back home. We don't have the mesas and we don't have the desert landscapes, but you know, we do have hills and they're, you know, sometimes when people come out here for the first time, they're surprised, they're impressed by, you know, how tall the Smokies are. And of course, lots of trees and lots of water, rivers and lakes. So I think it'd be really hard for me to live somewhere flat. So I like being in this part of the state, this part of the country, where at least I have some elevation, makes me feel close to home.
1: Well, that's good to hear, and glad to know that you are doing well over there in North Carolina, and that you have a way to stay connected to us here in Arizona.
2: Yeah, with the magic of technology, it's just wonderful that I can do this remotely. And of course, all the folks over at KUYI, their whole team, they're just great to work with. And I run into them from now and again at conferences and different events, and I always enjoy chumming around with them. Sometimes we'll have dinner together, and they come by the studio when they're in Albuquerque. They come by NAC studio. And yeah, they're just a great team. And I'm just so happy that KUYI has been so successful. Just celebrated an anniversary last year.
1: Yes, yes, they did. And we are happy to be a part of the KYI programming. Our book club is now in about our fourth year with KUYI. And, you know, they just didn't hesitate to bring us on board and help us do this. And so we feel that this has been very beneficial to our community. Everyone looks forward to listening to the book club every month now, and they can't wait to hear who's going to be on next month. So we're really excited about that. This past month, we had a couple of our students who were readers. And so you're following two sixth grade students from our school, which they were pretty awesome. So I hope you can do as well as they did.
2: I do too. I don't know, but I'll try.
1: Okay, well, if you are just now tuning in, you are listening to the Hopi Day School Book Club on KUYI Radio 88.1 FM. You can also reach us through www.kuyi.net. And our guest today is Sean Spruce from Native American Calling. And Sean has a very special book to share with us today. And you can tell us a little bit about it in a bit here. And I just want to kind of preface this by saying, I'm not sure. I think this is somewhat of a rare book, perhaps. I don't know how available this book is to get. And so it's a collection of stories and that you discovered. Can you tell us a little bit about that discovery and how you came in touch with this book?
2: Yeah, Deborah, and this is a rare book. It was originally published in 1922, so it's more than 100 years old. And it's a collection of stories that were compiled by a woman who worked at the Santa Fe Indian School back in the 1920s. Mm-hmm. And it's various stories that were shared by students from different Pueblo villages as well as Hopi. There's just a wide range of stories. And I came into this possession because this book was given to me by my father. And this was actually his storybook when he was a young boy. And it was his favorite storybook. And he just cherished this book. And he gave it to me when I was about maybe 4 or 5 years old. And it was something that he wanted to pass on. And when he had it, it was really worn out. The cover was all banged up and it was missing some pages. So he took it to a binder and had a new cover put on and kind of cleaned up some of the pages a little bit as best they could. And he even signed it. And it's my most precious belonging. And he signed it on July 11th, 1973. It says, "To my dearest son, with all my love, Daddy." And the reason that it means so much is my dad passed away in December of 1973. He died very young, tragically. So he gave this book to me about 5 months before he died. So yeah, this is, of all my possessions, everything I own, this book is right up there in terms of what it means to me and my family. And I now, you know, read the books, read the stories as a young boy. And I have a daughter who's 12 years old now, and she's getting a little bit older, so she's reading, you know, Harry Potter and those other types of books. But when she was younger, we read these stories as well. And so it's been in my family now for generations, and this book will be hers someday. And hopefully her children and her grandchildren, this book will just continue in our family.
1: That is just such a beautiful story. But not only is it a special item to you and your family, this is also a really special book to the tribal communities that are represented in the book. And as you heard Sean say, it's a collection of stories from the various Pueblo children who were residing at Santa Fe Indian School. And so that was in the 1920s. Probably, you know, in that era. So if you can imagine that time frame. So many of the stories, I'm guessing, are probably pretty authentic.
2: Yeah, I would agree. And I think when we think of like children's stories, they've kind of got that the fairy tale element. And we think of kind of happy endings. And, you know, they're different in terms of what happens and the lessons that are taught. And for somebody, you know, looking at it from maybe a contemporary lens, well, geez, is that appropriate for children to learn about? Or you know, geez, that's kind of a violent story. But again, we got to think of the context, right? And you know, our cultures and how we shared oral history and how we shared stories and what they meant to us 100 years ago, what they mean to us now. So there's a lot of history wrapped up in here. And what's exciting is, in addition to the stories that were shared and they were written here, they were compiled and written and published, there's also artwork. And two Hopi students who, you know better than I do the history here, but very well-known artists when they were very young contributed their illustrations.
1: Yes, and so we have to remember, you mentioned, I think they were probably in their teenage years at the time.
2: Mm-hmm.
1: So we're giving you some clues as to what's coming up. So I hope, listeners, that you are getting yourself ready to hear this story. You know, really quick, go grab your favorite blanket or grab a cup of tea or whatever. You're going to get yourself all comfy there, wherever you are. If you're in the car, you know, turn the music down and turn up KUII and get ready to listen to these stories. Because I think you're going to hear some really awesome stories that maybe some that you're familiar with that you haven't heard in quite some time. So with that, Sean, I'm going to turn the time over to you and give you the time to tell us a little bit more about the book and perhaps read some stories.
2: Okay, yeah, let's do that. So the title of the book, and this is something that we need to clarify, the book is, if you read it and you just look at it and pronounce it, it's spelled like Tay-Tay's Tales. Tay-Tay's Tales. And the woman who compiled all these stories, her name was Elizabeth DeHuff, and she worked at the Santa Fe Indian School at the time. But Tay-Tay, it means grandfather in the Tewa language, but it's not spelled correctly. It's not pronounced correctly.
1: Right.
2: It would actually be pronounced Tete, right?
1: Yes, you're
2: yeah.
1: right. I should give a little background history of myself. My husband is Tewa, and he's from the Tewa community here on Hopi. In that time, I've learned a little tiny bit. And so when doing research on the book, when I saw that title, I'm like, I wonder what this is supposed to be. So I did run it by him and told him, what is this supposed to be? And you're right. It is the Tewa word for grandfather.
2: Yeah.
1: And he says it's pronounced Tete.
2: Well, one of my grandmothers was from Okeawinge. She was the one that went to Santa Fe Indian School, and she was involved a little bit in this book. She knew Elizabeth DeHuff, and she was familiar with this project. And she would always shake her head and said, you know, she got that wrong. She got that wrong. And I don't know why she didn't listen more or whatever. But anyways, I'd like to think that this woman, you know, she had her heart in the right place. And she wanted to get this information out there. So, but yeah, she got the title a little wrong. So we'll say Tete's Tales to be accurate. And There's a lot of different stories here, and I'm just going to go ahead and read the first one. And this one is from Okeawenge Pueblo. If you look at the book here, it's referred to as San Juan Pueblo because this would have been in 1922 before, you know, the traditional name returned. But I'm going to go ahead and read this, and I'll give a little bit more explanation here because there's another Tewa term here, and I'll explain that here in just a moment. But first of all, the title of this story is The Coyote and the Fox, Okeawenge Pueblo, and this is the first story in the book. And it begins, Owewe Humbio, which means long time ago. A fox felt very hungry, so he went down into Prairie Dog Town and caught a fine, fat prairie dog. Okay, so just to clarify here, Humbio, that doesn't mean a long time ago. You talk to Tewa people, they'll tell you that it's a greeting. It means like, how are you doing? How are you? Right? And sometimes, even amongst the other Pueblos, they'll refer to the Tewas as Humbio, like for people from Okeawenge, hey, Humbio, Humbio, or they'll even call them Humbios. They're a Humbio, right? So, but here we're going with long time ago, but we say more, it's like, you know, how are you? How are you doing? But okay, so we'll just get past that, okay? A fox felt very hungry, so he went down into Prairie Dog Town and caught a fine, fat prairie dog. Then he built a fire of dry rabbit brush. When the brush had all burned up and left a pile of coals, Mr. Fox took his prairie dog and covered him all up with the hot ashes. That was the way he always roasted meat for his dinner. It required some time for the prairie dog to roast, so Mr. Fox lay down and went to sleep. Very soon Mr. Coyote came along. Sniff, sniff. He could smell meat roasting, and it smelled very delicious. He saw Mr. Fox fast asleep, so he slipped quietly over to the pile of ashes, stuck his paw in, and pulled out the prairie dog. He ran behind a bush and ate all of the meat off, but he left the bones. Then he took a bone and greased the fox's mouth all around with the greasy end of it. After that, he put the bones back under the hot ashes and ran away. When Mr. Fox awoke, he could smell prairie dog grease. He licked his tongue out and tasted grease all around his mouth. Surely I have not eaten the prairie dog while I was asleep. No, I feel too hungry. But where did this grease come from on my mouth if I did not eat him? Mr. Fox was very much puzzled. He went over to the ashes and caught hold of a prairie dog foot and pulled. Out came a long leg bone without any meat on it. This is funny, thought he. Just then he spied some tracks in the sand. Oh, said he, now I understand it all. Coyote Man has played a trick on me and eaten my prairie dog. I'll catch him and kill him for this. So Mr. Fox trotted off following the coyote tracks. He found the coyote by a high cliff. Mr. Coyote saw Mr. Fox coming, and he knew he was angry. He did not have time to run away, so he just leaned against the cliff and called, Oh, Fox Man, come here quick and help me. Look up there. This cliff is falling. It will kill us both. Mr. Fox looked up. The clouds were passing over the cliff and made the cliff look like it really was falling. Mr. Fox jumped quickly over by Mr. Coyote and leaned against the cliff just as hard as he could to hold it up. As soon as Mr. Fox leaned on the cliff, Mr. Coyote jumped away. He made a big jump, just as if the cliff might really fall on him. Hold the cliff up, Fox Man, while I go get a stick to prop it with. Then Mr. Coyote ran away and left Mr. Fox leaning hard against the cliff. Mr. Fox stayed there all day, waiting for Mr. Coyote to come back with the stick. Late that evening, he looked up, and there were no clouds passing, so he could see that the cliff was not falling. He knew that the coyote had played another trick on him, so he was angrier than ever. Again, he followed the coyote tracks and found the coyote down by the river. When Mr. Coyote saw Mr. Fox coming, he called, Oh, Fox Man, come quick and see what I have for you. I found a cheese, and I saved half of it for you, but it has fallen into the river. Look! And Mr. Fox looked down into the water. There was the reflection of the half moon in the water. It looked just like the half of a round cheese. And Mr. Fox's mouth began to water for a taste of it. He was very hungry. "I wonder how I can get that cheese," he said. "I'll tell you how. Let me tie the end of this rope," for Mr. Coyote had a rope already, "around your tail and tie the other end to this big stone. Then you can jump into the river and get the cheese. When you have got hold of it, call me and I will pull you out." Mr. Fox thought that was a good scheme, so he let Mr. Coyote tie the rope around his tail and around the stone. Then Mr. Fox jumped into the river with a big splash. As soon as he did, Mr. Coyote threw the stone in after him, and if the rope had not slipped off of Mr. Fox's tail when it got wet, that would have been the end of poor old Mr. Fox.
1: Oh, my goodness. Okay, so this is the first time I'm hearing these stories, too. So, you know, it's when you hear a story, you're able to, your mind works and creates these visuals in your head about what is transpiring in the story. And that was happening to me. And, you know, being that this is a traditional story, you already know from the beginning what's going to happen. Just by the title, Coyote and the Fox. It's, okay, we know some mischief is going to happen right here.
2: Yeah.
1: So it's just a matter of what's going to happen and how the one is going to get fooled. But, yeah, this is such a nice, fun story about, you know, I guess if we were to learn any kind of lesson from this, it would be to beware of who you're trusting.
2: Mm-hmm.
1: Well, thank you for that. That was a lot of fun, and I was listening very intently to what was going to happen in the water, because if the cheese is really a reflection of the moon, we're like, oh, no, we know exactly where this is going. Yeah, I could see how entertaining that can be. Sean, I wanted to ask you, though, you've mentioned that you've read these stories to your children. So what kind of response did you get when you read these stories?
2: Well, my daughter, she likes them. And I even took this when she was in kindergarten, no, preschool, I guess it was, pre-K. I took the book one time. The parents were coming in and doing like kind of readings and things like that and show and tell. And I brought this book in and brought in a couple of

0: because, you know, here we are in North Carolina. They don't see that kind of stuff every day, right? Showed them the pottery and read a couple of these stories. And I think I picked one that, you know, was pretty tame in terms of, you know, any kind of like really harsh outcome. But they enjoyed it. And my daughter has always just enjoyed these stories. And I just explained to her that, you know, some of these themes are common. We see these even like in fairy tales, like what you see like with Disney movies and things like that. Mm-hmm. They're kind of universal themes. Mm-hmm. And I said, you know, even sometimes, even though somebody might, you know, an animal might pass away or they might come to a sad demise, you know, a lot of times we think of, you know, it's just the beginning, right? I think a lot of times people think of, in like that kind of Western European context, well, that's the end. But I think to a lot of us as Native people, we see it, you know, life is more revolving and we see it more as maybe a beginning, right? Mm-hmm. In other ways. So it's not necessarily the demise that people might think. And she understands that. She gets that. She got that from reading these books. I just like them because they're just so authentic. You know, I mean, mm-hmm. and there's a lot of more modern contemporary stories about Native people and our history and our culture. And those are beautiful too. But this is, you know, like I said, like we talked about, you know, this is mm-hmm. 100 years ago and you can really sense that authenticity and right. how these stories were shared.
1: Well, I can tell you, you're a very good story reader. You know, you pulled me in and had me captured just listening to the story, not having read any text at all or seeing any, following any text as you're writing, I mean, as you're reading. So, and that makes a big difference. You know, so part of what we do here in the book club is to help the readers, whether you're a mom or a grandma, a big brother, big sister, uncle, whoever you are. If you're the person who's reading, part of what helps create the excitement or the drama of the story is how you read the story and how you bring in, you know, all your maybe voices or intonation, use of the punctuation that you see written in the text, how all of that can help bring this story alive. And it, you know, it makes the listener want just get drawn in and want to sit there and hear more. So, so in addition to you reading, this is part of what we do in the book club is help our listeners learn how to become good readers, especially if we're sharing stories with children. So, so you're a great reader.
0: Oh, well, I had a lot of practice, I'll tell you, because I started reading to my daughter when she was still like just a newborn. And I remember reading, they said, even if, you know, children, she won't understand what you're saying, but even if it's just a newspaper mm-hmm. or a magazine article, just hearing, you know, reading. And I've really learned to, you know, try and accentuate, you know, these characters and just kind of get into the story and mm-hmm. and try and share that with my voice. So thank you, because like I said, yeah, I've been at this a few years.
1: Well, good. So I guess that means we want an encore.
0: Well, so yeah,
1: if you have another story to share, we'd love to hear it.
0: I do, yeah. And this is so actually there's a couple here that are from Hopi, Second Mesa, and I'm going to go ahead, Deborah, and let you choose. One is titled The Coyote and the Turtle, and the other is titled The Fox and the Sheep. And these are both from Second Mesa. Which one would you prefer?
1: Oh, really?
0: I read?
1: Wow.
0: They're about the same length.
1: Coyote and the Turtle and the Fox and the Sheep. Okay, we've heard a coyote story, so let's go with Fox and the Sheep.
0: You got it. The Fox and the Sheep, Hopi, Second Mesa. Once upon a time, a fox and a sheep were neighbors. The sheep was so round and fat that the fox wanted to eat him up. But since that would not be a neighborly thing to do, he thought and thought of an excuse to eat the fat sheep. So one day the fox went to call on the sheep. "Let us play games together, sheep man," said Mr. Fox. "Let us play hiding. I will hide, and if you cannot find me, then I will eat you up." Now, since the fox was the sheep's guest, the sheep had to play with him. So the fox hid under a pile of blankets. The sheep looked about and soon found him. "Now it is my turn to hide," said Mr. Sheep. He hid among the rocks, but the fox found him too. "Let us play rolling," suggested Mr. Fox. "We shall roll down the side of this wash, and if I beat you, then I will eat you." So they tumbled down the slope, but the sheep was

0: fatter and rounder than the fox, so he reached the bottom first. Mr. Fox was disappointed, for he wanted very much to eat that nice, fat sheep. "Well, let us run a race," said Mr. Fox, "and if I beat you, I shall eat you up." He was sure he could run faster than a fat sheep. So they ran a race, but the fox stepped on a sharp stone and turned his ankle. He could not run fast with a sprained ankle, so he just limped along, and the sheep won the race. "Now let us play jumping," said Mr. Fox. "We will jump over this wash, and whoever does not jump across to the other side will be eaten." The fox jumped across easily, but the sheep only got three legs over. His fourth leg slipped into the wash. "Good," laughed Mr. Fox. "Now I can eat your leg." So the fox cut off one of the sheep's hind legs and roasted it. After that, the lame sheep was never at home when the fox came to call.
1: Oh, no.
0: Well, at least he survived.
1: Yeah, that's true. But
0: lost a leg, but he survived. Yeah,
1: yeah. I don't know if anybody heard me, but I actually, oh, no. Well, you know, coming from the Southwest where we eat a lot of sheep, the description of that sheep got my mouth watering. So I can really relate to the fox. Yeah. Wow. So that is a story from Second Mesa, right?
0: Mm-hmm.
1: Does the book have the titles of the children who share those stories?
0: They're not listed. You know, when each story is presented, there is a glossary with notes, and it provides a little more insight into some of the stories. And there are maybe a few names mentioned here and there, but unfortunately, yeah, it doesn't give full credit to which students actually shared these stories or what families they were from.
1: Yeah, so KUYI listeners, especially if you are here on Hopi, I hope you enjoyed that second story. I think many of us can relate to it, or we can relate to the fox at least, and, you know, the attempt that he made to try to eat the sheep. And so if you're just now tuning in, you're listening to the Hopi Day School Book Club here on KUYI Radio, 88.1 FM. You can also reach us on 89.1 LPFM, and you can catch us streaming on KUYI.net. And I hope that you will catch us through one of those times and listen into the book club. Today's show, we are sharing time with Sean Spruce, the host of Native American Calling. And he is sharing with us some stories from a collection of the book titled Tete's Tales. So I'm saying it the way you see the title. It's spelled T-A-Y-T-A-Y apostrophe S, Tales. It is a rare book that was compiled in the 1920s by a non-Native woman that was associated with Santa Fe Indian School way back then. And my understanding, Sean, is that she collected these stories from the students at the school that were attending at the time.
0: Right. Mm-hmm.
1: And so you mentioned at the beginning of the time here that, and like with any other book, what helps bring a book alive often are the illustrations. And so I have learned through some of the research I did on this book that many of the illustrations you will find in this book are from two individuals from our Hopi community, and that is Fred Kabodi and Otis Bolelenma. Both are from Second Mesa, from the Songopavi village, and both were students at that time at Santa Fe Indian School, probably from around 1914, 1920, maybe 1921. Is the time frame that where these stories were collected. You know, at that time, as I mentioned, they were students. Mm-hmm. So they were probably in their teens, late teens, when they had this opportunity to illustrate this book. So if you have a chance to see the book and see some of the stories, this is in the beginning stages of them becoming artists.
0: And you can really see the talent that they had even at that young age. Some of the pictures are kind of black and white ink sketches that fill the margins of the stories and the pages. And then some of them are full color paintings, and they're beautiful. They're beautiful. And yeah, you can tell.
1: And my understanding is the author of the book, who was Elizabeth Willis DeHuff, she was the wife of the superintendent of Santa Fe Indian at the time, but she was also an art teacher. And she is the one who taught these students, along with probably other students who were residing there at the time, art. And this is where these two individuals, Kabote and Palilima, got their start at learning more probably formal ways of creating the art that they are now famous for. So the Hopi community, you know, if you're able to get a copy of this book, this is a real treasure to have. And knowing that these are two artists that are featured in this book. As I mentioned, our book club is brought to you from Hopi Day School here on the Hopi Reservation. And the school here, we were one of the first schools built here on Hopi. And so what I love about this school is in our hallways, we have, I think, three murals. And those are painted by Fred Kabote. It's so nice to see those murals. And so when I saw this book and saw some of the images, you can definitely see the progression of the art in the book versus what you see on our walls, the murals that you see on our walls. So yeah, and you know, I've learned that both artists became very well known for their art, and you can find many of their art in museums throughout the world.
0: Mm. And since you mentioned that they were both from Hopi Second Mesa, I'm wondering if maybe they were the ones that shared these stories. That one I just read.
1: I'm sure they did. Yeah. I'm pretty sure they did. So both of them lived to old age and probably died in the early 80s. So, you know, they were very prominent in what they did in their lifetime and dedicated a lot of their life to art. But, you know, also when they returned home, became very involved with the traditional way of life here back at Hopi. So, but it makes me proud to know that, you know, they're a part of this book and that we have a little bit of connection there to the book that you're sharing with us today.
0: Yeah. I'm so glad you know so much of this history. Yeah, you really add. Yeah, like I said, this is a classic.
1: Mm-hmm. And so I wanted to talk, you know, maybe get your thoughts about the stories that have been recorded in this book. We mentioned it earlier about how, you know, part of our work here with the book club is to share children's stories. And how sometimes our native storytellings and myths can be a little different than your mainstream fairy tale. But you know, again, as we stated earlier, we have to take into context the history of the community, some of the life ways that have contributed to these stories. Because I remember as a child, I grew up with my grandparents, my paternal grandparents. And I remember my grandfather telling stories in the wintertime, this time of year, where storytelling took place. And I remember one of the stories he told was about an owl, you know, a little baby and an owl. And that was really frightening. It was a really frightening tale. And I think he told it deliberately. as a way of discipline, you know, to share, you know, be careful, beware, be cautious, because this is what happened to this kid, you know, many years ago. What's, you know, it's possible it could happen again. So, yeah. You know, it, it, even as young as I was as a small child, it makes you think. It makes you, kind of take it in and think about, wow, how did that happen? And even though it was a frightening ending, because this story didn't end like happily ever after, but, you know, it did its job.
0: I think, too, I can remember my grandfather talking about going and taking care of sheep. You know, they had a sheep camp, and it was just him and one of his cousins, and they were young boys, and they would stay out there, you know, for like a week on their own, right? Mm-hmm. So I think in those days, children, you know, being a child was probably very different than what we think of being a child now. Whether, you know, you were at a boarding school like Sam, or whether you were at home. And I think kids needed to learn these lessons. And then sometimes, you know, it wasn't a really warm and fuzzy approach. It was, you know, they had a lot of responsibility that was placed upon them. And life was challenging. It was hard in those days, regardless of where they lived. And these stories, you know, prepared them for that in a lot of ways, probably. Mm-hmm.
1: Yeah, and, you know, one of the credits that's given to this particular book is that this book has been credited as being a great example of preservation efforts of Native American folklore and, you know, stories and myths. And so if we fast forward to today, and we think of many of the tribal communities in our country, and how the history of our tribes have impacted the continuation of these stories to today. Unfortunately, some of us were not as fortunate. Some of us had very tragic and traumatic experiences as a people, and have lost many of the customs and traditions, and I'm guessing stories that have been lost forever because many tribal communities pass things down orally. So some of our tribal communities in this country have lost a lot of that. And so today, I'm sure wanting to see what they can do to reclaim some of those or discover some of those stories that are native to their tribal communities. Whereas, you know, I and you, the tribal community you come from, we're very fortunate that we come from places where we're still practicing many of those traditions and customs. And therefore, many of the stories are still passed down. But still, to have a book like this, Dede's Tales, that is a collection of stories from these communities means a lot. I would see this as a valuable book to have in your private collections.
0: Yeah, I can't agree more. And it's also a reflect, you know, there's so much focus now on the boarding school legacy, the tragedy, the horror of what it was like for some of these kids. But I think it's important to remember that, you know, there was an effort also to not destroy Native culture, but there were some people that were also working and were interested in strengthening it and fostering it, right? It wasn't, you know, this was a non-Native person, like you said, the wife of the superintendent, and obviously she saw value and she appreciated the culture that these kids had. And it wasn't just, let's just destroy it. Let's figure out a way to celebrate it.
1: Mm-hmm. And in my readings about the author, And her husband, who was the superintendent of the school at that time, in my understanding is that Mr. DeHuff was eventually demoted and removed as superintendent from Santa Fe Indian School because of his desire to preserve some of the Native culture and stories and probably language, which was not the theme at the time. So, you know, I'm happy to know that there were people at that time with that frame of mind and who saw the value of that and were doing what they could to preserve even a little something. and I feel fortunate that I am from one of those tribal communities who still are practicing the traditional customs and ways of our people for a millennium. So but still, along the way, things have been lost. So it's nice that we can find a book like this and have that as a reference point, have it as a way to say, okay, we may not have remembered these stories, but it's written down here. And so now, because of that, we can share these stories with you, you know, with like you're doing with your daughter, and hopefully in the future with our grandchildren and great-grandchildren. And that brings hope to me. That brings a sense of peace about that for me.
0: Yeah, I just can't agree with you more, Deborah. Yeah. I feel really blessed. You know, I live here in Western North Carolina, like I shared, and it was last fall of, well, about over a year ago, the Hurricane Helene that wiped through here. And we had to evacuate our home. We were fortunate enough that we lived far enough away from the major flooding. We didn't take any damage. But at one point, you know, it got pretty bad and we didn't have power. So we packed up and they had power there in Cherokee on the reservation. So we went and got a room there at the casino and stayed there for about 7 days until power and water came back and were restored. But it was getting bad. You know, there were reports of, you know, confrontations and people getting tents and, you know, trying to get gas and trying to get food. So we kind of left in a hurry. You know, we locked up the house and we just grabbed, you know, like a few items that we felt, well, you know, if anything happens to the house, we want to make sure these things are safe. So, you know, I grabbed, you know, my computer and, you know, my wife grabbed some jewelry and I grabbed this book. Because I thought, well, if I lose everything, if I have this book, I'll be okay. Because this is, like I said, this is the one thing that I have to connect me to my dad and my family.
1: Mm-hmm. Yeah, that's very touching. And it's very nice to know how much value you put on this book, you know, as a Native person and as a person who's related to the stories in the book. So, you know, again, if you are listening in, you are listening to the Hopi Day School Book Club coming to you from Kikosmovi, Arizona, here on the Hopi Reservation. And I have with me our guest reader, Sean Spruce, who is the host of Native American Calling. And he has just shared with us a few stories from a book titled Tete's Tales, which is a collection of tribal stories from some of the Pueblo students that were residents of the Santa Fe Indian School in the early 1920s. And so it's been a real journey to have this discussion with you and talk about not just the stories, but the historical significance of when these stories were collected and, you know, and what that meant. You know, these children were, because they were children at the time, you know, they were children at Santa Fe Indian School. And we talked about a couple of the illustrators who are from our Hopi community. And again, reading back on this particular book, I read that both Fred Kabote and Otis Polelema at one point were in that time frame when they were forced to go to the boarding schools. So at one point they were, you know, they had gone to school and had returned to Hopi. But, you know, there was a point in time in our Native history where all children were forced to go to boarding schools. And this, they lived in part of that time when that happened. So, you know, putting all this in perspective, it really gives you a different view of where they were in this space and time when this book was published and collected and all of that.
0: I think all of the kids that would have been involved in this book would have all been forcibly removed from their homes at this time. Because I know my grandmother was removed from her home.
1: Yeah.
0: And she described, you know, just having her mother gave her her nice shawl. And that was all she had time to do was give her that shawl. And then she, you know, when they came through, mm-hmm. they came through the village and took them.
1: Yes.
0: Yeah.
1: Yeah, so I think, you know, this gives a little deeper meaning to this particular book. So if anyone is interested, and if you are just hearing me, say you're in your car and just hearing this and want to know more about this book, you can always reach us here at Hopi Day School, or you can call KYI Station, and they can get us connected, and we can get you information about this particular book. And I'm sure there's a lot more stories in there that could be shared, that you might want to take time to spend reading to your children and sharing these. And because if you can just listen into what we've been talking about this entire time, you can have some of these same conversations with your children and help them at the same time by sharing the stories and talking about it. You're sharing a little bit of your history with the children in our families. You know, talk about what the time frame was and all of this. And through that, you can have a little history lesson by reading these stories and sharing this book with your family. And I think we need to stop every now and then and do that. You know, let's stop every once in a while and take time to reflect and think about where we have been as a people and where we are now and where do we want to go. So, Sean, I'd like to have you answer this question. Do you think it's important for our tribal communities to continue telling tribal stories and myths to our children currently?
0: I do. And I think what's important is that I think we need to think about different contexts in which we share stories, because obviously these are written stories, and you know it's wonderful that they were preserved in writing so that we can read them now today. But I also, you know, think it's important to share stories orally too. And I've talked to people who will say, you know, it's wonderful when stories are written down and they're transcribed and they're captured hard copy like this. But some of our stories were never meant to really be written down. They were always meant to be shared orally. And when you write them down, they change them a little bit. So I think anything we can do to foster both a love of reading, but also remembering the importance of oral storytelling, too, and how we can maintain that, because there's different ways to share a story.
1: Right. And that's an art in itself, is learning how to share a story orally. And being that these were traditional stories to the tribal communities that these children were from, when they were originally told to these children, I'm sure they were told in the native language.
0: Mm-hmm.
1: So if you are a native language speaker, this might be a good way to introduce or maintain the language, is use these stories and reinterpret them into the native language so children can hear what that sounds like. You know, you're talking about translations, and I'm sure this was a non-native woman hearing these stories and trying to get them done, but I'm sure there were probably some things lost in some of the translations or some things lost in the retelling of these stories in the English language. Because we all know that there are some native words that is really hard to interpret into English. I'm sure the stories will sound very differently if they're told in the native language.
0: Mm-hmm. And there are other little phrases here in different Pueblo languages. And there's even, you know, some songs that are, and then some of them are loosely translated. Again, I take some of the translations with a grain of salt, but, you know, for folks that in the villages that are fluent, you know, they could read some of these stories and point out, oh, yeah, well, that's, you know, that maybe it would be translated a little bit differently, or that's how that song would sound if it were sung. Lots of teachable moments here, Deborah.
1: Yeah. So, you know, I want to emphasize that. So if you're listening in, there are many teachable moments when you're reading to a child, or when you're sharing stories, and maybe not just to children. I mean, I'm a grown adult listening and hearing these stories for the first time, and it was entertaining for me, and it was a learning experience for me today. So if you are hearing these, imagine what it's like for our children. And I have to say, our children today, right now, we are in 2026. The experiences our children have today are very different than these children who were sharing these stories. Their childhood is very different even from ours. You know, the experiences we had when we were children are different. I think this would be a great way to help our children understand what life was like back in the day, whenever that era was. And I think that'll help our children understand where they come from and what they can learn to appreciate and how that is going to further impact them as a Native child in today's world.
0: I've also read that even when children get older, even as adults, it's beneficial to be read to. You know, just to sit down even, you know, with grown-ups and read. Have one person read a story and just others listen. There's value in that at any age.
1: Well, Sean, I really appreciate you being here with us today. And I'm so happy that you have this book and were willing to share with all of us, those who are listening in. And, you know, KUII has a pretty wide reach. And we hope that anyone who is listening in, that if you, again, are interested in this book, give us a call. You know, we'll help you get connected and see what we can do to provide you with more information about this book. If you're interested in learning a little bit more about Sean, you can tune in to KUII Radio. And he is the host of the show titled Native American Calling. And Sean, maybe you can give us a little blurb about what Native American Calling is about.
0: Yeah, so Native America Calling, we just celebrated an anniversary. Last year, it was our 30th anniversary of being on the air. We are the only nationally syndicated radio show and podcast, a daily live show that takes callers. And we're just dedicated to various Native American issues and topics. We deal with politics and social issues and historical issues. We deal with arts and entertainment and culture. And just today we had a show about water and some of the recent policies with regard to how water is managed. Every day it's something different. And, you know, we get callers from Hopi. We get callers who are KUII listeners, as well as other communities. We have a lot of stations up in Alaska. We have stations in the Dakotas. Stations, of course, in New Mexico and Arizona, some in California. About 80-plus stations carry the show every day live. And I've been the host now since 2021, so I'm going on about 5 years. And I've just really enjoyed this journey. It's, you know, I don't have a background in journalism or even broadcasting. It was something that I just wanted to try, and I'd been a guest on the show before. And when the position came up, the host position came up, I thought, well, that's something that, you know, I think I might enjoy. I think I might be good at that. And it's just been a really fun adventure. And what makes it so good are the topics and the listeners and just being able to get on the air every day and talk to people and help them bring out their stories and help them bring out their viewpoints. And I really appreciate you, Deborah, because you did a lot of homework for this show and you researched and you learned about, you know, the DeHuff family and the history of this book. As a host, I can relate to that because the devil's in the details, right? You really want to make sure you're prepared and you know what the topic is and you can add insight as well. So thank you for just taking this on and reaching out to me, because this isn't something I usually have an opportunity to talk about or share, but it is something that's very dear to my heart. It's just been a wonderful opportunity to talk with you, and I hope the listeners that hear this show will really benefit and appreciate what it is.
1: You're welcome. And I'm so happy we were able to find the time, because I'm sure you are a busy person. And we're just very fortunate that we were able to connect and get you to be part one of our readers. So you're considered a celebrity reader, by the way.
0: Oh, okay.
1: Last year, our celebrity reader was Billy Mills. And So Billy was able to come to Hopi and visit us in March during our book festival. So for anyone who's listening to KUII Radio, Hopi Day School does host an annual book festival in March. This is where we invite past readers of our book club to come and be at the book festival. So you get to meet them in person. And I'm so happy that Sean has agreed to come and be at our book festival this year. So mark your calendars and come meet Sean and see him in person. And he'll bring his book, talk to him a little bit more about the experience and adventure he's had with this book, Tete's Tales. We'll provide you more information as we get closer to the event. So tune in to KUII Radio, 88.1 FM. And if you're traveling or just can't reach us, try tuning in to www.kuii.net. And we'd be happy to hear from you. We'd like to know where you're listening in from today. So if you have a moment, you know, give KUII a ring or an email. You can always contact me here at Hopi Day School. We'd love to hear where you're listening in from. If you're from the local Hopi community, we'd like to hear from you too. And I'm always looking for readers. So if you are interested in being a reader for our Hopi Day School book club, please contact me and we'll gladly make contact and work with you and get you scheduled in. So once again, this has been the Hopi Day School Book Club. Sean Spruce has been our guest reader, and he shared with us the book Tete's Tales. And Sean, thank you. Do you have any parting words for us?
0: I'm just super excited to come to Hopi in March and participate in the book fair. And thank you again for the invite. I wouldn't miss it for anything. And looking forward to just meeting a lot of folks at that event and sharing more stories.
1: Yeah, I have a little homework for our listeners. If you're planning on coming to the book festival, dig up a story from your community or from your family that you remember hearing as a child or whatever. 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We hope to hear from you, and we hope that you will tune in again next month for our next book and our next guest. 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
1: 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We'd love to hear those. 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

turns slowly. It's hard to say that I'd rather stay awake when I'm asleep, because my dreams are bursting at the seams.

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Hey,

Yeah.

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hey.

0: All right, 6:12 here at KUA Radio Station. A great hey, morning here on Hope It Is. A little cool outside this time. I want to say good morning to everybody out there, and thank you for tuning in to Tata program here. And we are streaming online at KUI.net, and our local station broadcasting is out due to the power outage we had last week. So we're still having problems with our radio station out here at KUI 88.1 FM and 89.1 FM. So we're streaming online. So good morning to all you listeners out there. Hope you all having a great morning like I am here. So with that said, we are going to continue more music. Then there was Michael Garcia out of Timaya, Santana, New Mexico. So we are going on with a long hair dance song by Awinma, alrighty, one of our local people here, Awinma. So we are at 6:13, a great morning, and here with you again this morning is one and only Randall Molly here, better known as Wet. So we're going to be trying to bring you some good news, making a jam to start your morning also. Hope you all having a great one, like I am so far, alrighty.
1: Hello, this is Awinma, and I would like to sing you a song that I've learned from my pa. And it is a Neptuna song, a long hair song that I've never really forgotten ever since he sang it to me. Ta ne amumi ta lam ni.

Happy May, Happy May.

Okay, there was Alvin Ma, alrighty, with a long hair song. Hey, us and Tawi, alrighty, so we are doing good right now. So next week I'm going to go with the Koyongnyukdu, alrighty, the first break of dawn. We're a little late right now, buddy. It's alright, you can play the song here, it's a good song. Okay, here we go with Anita and Pearl, Koyongnyukdu.

0: né?
1: Okay, that was Only Time for a Week. 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And here with you again on Tata, one and only Randall Maui here, better known this way, and we are going with a Laguna Butterfly Dance. Alrighty, so hope you all waking up to a great, great morning wherever you are, and whatever you're doing, make it a good one today, alrighty? Okay, Taco Tuesday, alright.

Okay, Laguna Butterfly there. Sounding good this morning. Hey, hope that woke you up anyway. You guys are just getting out of bed. And hey, your early riser is now 6:38. So, hey, let's jam to some more music here. And we are coming to you from KUII.net. Hey, we're streaming online at KUII.net. So, good morning. Hope you all having a great one. Here is nice out here. Nice and cool right now. So with that said, let's all enjoy our morning and listen to some good Native American Indian music here. And we are coming to you from the northern part of Arizona here on the Hopi Reservation there. And this is Wed here trying to do his best to bring you some good music. So we are going on into a Donald, the one with the song, Alrighty. So this one is good. These are good prayer songs coming out to you. So get up and go out and say your prayers. And if you did, hey, your truly has said your prayers for you this morning. So let's make it a good twisty. Here we go. Hey, don't forget, our sort of burritos out there. Anyway, not too early, huh? Hey, but it's good to eat early for the early risers. So with that said, here we go with Donald Ohunua.

I'm going to go to the hospital.

All right, well, Donald, the one who we talk on a song, a good song there. All righty, 6:46 for you, early risers. And I'd like to do a morning shout out to these people that are listening up early this morning here. Hey, good morning to you, Cheryl, my daughter, all the way in Ganado, Arizona, and going all the way out to Taylor Village. Good morning, Tahumana, and hey, Tony Maho. Hey, keep it going there. Keep Tewa alive there, all righty, okay. And also, good morning all the way down to Phillies. My granddaughter down there, Yavet Aga. Good morning, singing the Tamoy. And also, going out to, hey, Carlos Cinqua. Good morning, hey, early riser, huh? All righty, okay. And we are going to continue with more music here. We are going with Pueblo Corn Dance, Curious, and Towa Towa. All righty, okay, here we go.

0: 为那也为啊。
1: Okay, it was Courtney Songwai and the Curies and the Towa language, alrighty. So we are at 6:53 and a great Tuesday morning here. Good morning, shout out, going all the way down to Salt River, Arizona. Hey, good morning, Deborah, or already tuning in to Tata Weaver, making her homesick. Hey, anyway, good morning, Deborah. Have you have a good day also? So we are going next to the long hair song by Butch Molly, okay? So, it's got the morning going here. Got your cup of coffee, your donuts, your burrito. Yeah, they left some leftovers here from when we had cake and whatnot last night. So, hey, I'm having some sweet stuff here. You don't tell my doctor. Hey, anyway, good morning.
2: Hello, hello.

0: Alrighty, Butch Moe there. We, hey, long hair song. That was a planting song. So, Butch, hey, bring us the rain here. We need the rain, Butch. So, with that said, hey, all the top of the hour again. So, we're going to go ID, then we'll continue with more music. Alrighty?
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0: Alrighty, hey man. 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Anyway, joining me here on Tato ER this morning, so 7 o'clock, arriving 1 hour down. So we are going with Cloud Eagle next with I Pray, alrighty. So hey, prayers have been said for everyone out there, so hey, let's get our day going here.

All right, I pray by, hey, Cloud Eagle out of Jemez, New Mexico, sounding good. All right, 707 here on this great Tuesday morning here on the Hopi Reyes here in northern part of Arizona. We are streaming online at KYI.net. Again, just our local broadcasting is out, and we are working on it here, so hopefully we'll get it going soon. So thank you for tuning in to KUYI, and we're going to continue more music. And at 8 o'clock, I'll be switching you over to KNAU. Then we'll continue again with more music. So with that said, we are going to, Hunter Dance Song, okay, by yours truly here. So good morning. Hope you all having a great one. Prayers have been said for everybody out there. So let's keep the day going here. And thank you for tuning in. Hope these good old songs bring you a great, great day. All right. So here we go with the Hunter song.

Oh, hey, hey, hey, hey, hey, hey, hey, hey, hey, hey, hey, hey, hey, hey, hey, hey, hey, hey, hey, hey, hey, hey, hey, hey, hey, hey, hey, hey, hey, hey, hey, hey, hey, hey, hey, hey, hey, hey, hey, 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

Alrighty, Hunter song by yours truly here. Hey, good morning, shout out going all the way down to Phoenix. Up in there. Alrighty, Beverly Mad on in Phoenix. Good morning, and also to, let me see, and I hope I say this wrong. Calvin C. Huma. Alrighty, good morning, have a great day. And also, good morning, shout out going to Salt River, Arizona. Heidi Kassa, all right, good morning, Heidi. Hey, a good one there, a good hot one down there. I know it's hot down there. Hey, we'd like to say thank you to all the firefighters and people, first responders that are out there on the fires. Man, you can't believe it. We got a whole bunch of fires all over around us, all over the place. So keep your prayers up for them. They're doing their best to get our fires out and save Mother Nature's growings. They're okay, so we just said prayers set for all the firefighters this morning out there and the first responders, people that are fighting fires out there. Alrighty, hope you all be safe and make it home. Alrighty, so we are going next with Rain Calls Merch by Michael Garcia out of Timaya, so San Ana, New Mexico. Hey, good morning to all us New Mexico people out there, man. I didn't know I had so many fans out there when I was there visiting, and different people telling me they listen to KUI here on Tato. So, hey, I'm trying my best to bring you some good music. So, you all enjoy out there, okay? Especially in going out to Cochiti, all right? Cote, it's what we call in Tewa, Cote, Cochiti. And we're getting ready for the feast out there on July 14th and been invited. So hopefully I'll be going down there. So they're inviting all the Hopi people. They are listening here. So we just say good morning. Shout out to Gabriel Chavez and also Mike Pecos and Jerry Sonia. All right, good morning to all of you down there. So 7:17 and we are going with Rain Calls Merch.

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1: Okay, Michael Garcia there, alrighty. We are now going to Prophecy by Cartana Kumba. 724, if you're on the road, be careful. Remember, be a defensive driver and look out for the other driver. No speeding. Hey, the police are probably parked along the site. Hey, get in their burritos and whatnot also, so be careful out there. Hey, stop by the burrito people. Hey, give them some of your change there. I know they're out there, doing their best to sell you a good burrito. I know how hungry you are in the morning, so hey. And you that are still in bed, hey, time to get out of bed. Rise and shine. I know your side of your face is probably all shiny. Anyway, get up and wash up. Anyway, 7:24 here. Great Tuesday morning. Taco Tuesday. Man, I can hear the crunching.

Okay, prophecy there by Kartanakumba. Gray morning here on Hopi Reservation, northern part of Arizona here, and we are jamming on Tatawi program with yours truly, Rendo Mollier, better known as Wedio. Hey, trying my best to bring good news, American Indian music, and we are going to Long Hair Tawi. Okay, Long Hair then song by Herschel Talashoma, one of our elders already.

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hey, hey, hey, hey, hey, hey, hey, hey, hey, hey, hey, hey, hey, hey, hey, hey, hey, hey, hey, hey, hey, hey, hey, hey, hey, hey, hey, hey, hey, hey, hey, hey, hey, hey, hey, hey, hey, hey, hey, hey, 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

0: 7:37 on this great Tuesday morning. Hope you're all enjoying the music like I am here. Hey, make it a good day for everybody out there. Greetings with good words and nothing bad, man. So just keep it going there, and everybody keep your heads up and get going. Prayers have been said for everyone, so let's make it a great Tuesday out there. And of course, sometimes bad things happen, so if you're not having a good one here, just say prayers. Prayers have been said for you, so let's just keep your head up and keep going. Hopefully things will be A-okay for everyone out there. So we just want to say, you know, pray for all our firefighters out there, man. You wouldn't believe how many fires there is going on right now all around the country here. So 7:38, and we are going with a little bit of ID, then we're going to go on to a Okubuli, big heck dressed and so riding, so here we go. Good morning.
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Okay. He ain't cut them short. I don't know why that song's not recorded all the way, I guess. So anyway, it's 744 here, KUI Radio Station. New morning shout out going down south to, hey, the Mesa, Scottsdale area to, hey, JRM, Genesia, and Elias, and Yaya. Hey, good morning to all of you down in Phoenix. So hope you're having a good one. Stay hydrated. I know it's nice and hot down there. It's nice out here this morning. 744 here, and we would say that we are jamming to some good Native American music here and doing my best here to get your day going. So you are tuning in to Tatoi program in Northern part of Arizona here, and we're streaming online. Hey, our local broadcasting is still down. So with that said, we are going on into Comanche song number 80, recorded by the Molly Boys. Okay, Verlin, Brenton, and Jerry. All right. Good morning.

All right, Molly boys, we come at your song. All right, now, nah, what's, man, time is moving fast. 7:50 here at KUI radio station, 8 o'clock. We'll be switching over to KNAU, so hope you all have a great, great morning. Hey, bye, my punk, I put a come, yes, boy, bye, son, hi. 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All righty, so hey, push everybody, wake them up. All righty, here we go.

All righty. Good morning. 8 o'clock here. So we'll be going to KNAU. Then we'll, hey, community calendar, whatnot. So, hey, good morning. Shout out going to New Orleans. Hey, you have a great day also. Hey, it's smoky out there. So you people, hey, kind of protect yourself from all the smokes. Anyway, we have some great day here. So we are going on with going to Flagstaff. All righty. So here we go.

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0: signed here and has argued that the Constitution does not ensure birthright citizenship, but that executive order quickly faced legal challenges and it was never implemented, with lower courts instead saying the move was unconstitutional. Now the Supreme Court is backing that up, saying, quote, children born in the United States to parents unlawfully or temporarily present are subject to the jurisdiction of the United States and are citizens at birth under the 14th Amendment Citizenship Clause, end quote. Elena Moore, NPR News.
1: The U.S. Supreme Court has also issued an opinion stating that transgender women and girls may be banned from participating in sports at publicly funded schools. And NPR's Carrie Johnson has more.
2: This is actually a pair of cases out of West Virginia and Idaho that deal with when women and girls can participate in high school and college level sports. These involve trans girls and women in these states. And Justice Brett Kavanaugh, writing for the majority, has written that schools can determine eligibility for women and girls sports based on biological sex, but that does not violate Title IX, an important federal law.
1: NPR's Carrie Johnson reporting. And in a third case, the Supreme Court has ruled on a major campaign finance matter. That opinion was 6-3. The conservative majority struck down limits on how much money political parties can spend when they work with a candidate running for federal office. The justices ruled that the federal law limiting that coordinated spending violates the First Amendment. Officials in Venezuela say the earthquake death toll is more than 1,700 people. Tens of thousands of others are missing. Venezuelan Americans in the U.S. are mobilizing aid. From member station WHYY, Emily Neal has more.
3: Ariane Bracho says she and other Venezuelan Americans feel desperate watching the disaster unfold from afar. This is one of the most difficult things about migrating, to not be able to be there in the moment when they most need you and you can't be there in your country. Bracho is the vice president of Casa de Venezuela, Philadelphia. The nonprofit is teaming up with other organizations to collect money, medicine, and medical supplies to send to Venezuela. Bracho says relief efforts will continue to evolve in the coming weeks and months. For NPR News, Emily Neal in Philadelphia.
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6: Good morning. It is 8:05. I'm Bray Burkett with Arizona Public Radio News in Flagstaff. A wildland firefighter for the Kaibab National Forest was among those killed on Saturday as they worked to suppress several fires in western Colorado. KNAU's Adrian Scanlon reports.
7: 27-year-old Nick Hutcherson of Glendale died while on assignment from the Kaibab. He was killed alongside 38-year-old Emily Barker of Michigan and 27-year-old Sidney Watson of Alabama while battling the lightning-caused Knowles Fire. Retired Forest Service firefighter Bobby Scopa is vice president of Grassroots Wildland Firefighters.
8: We've really increased the danger to firefighters because there's so many more fires, and maybe we ought to have a more realistic expectation about what we can accomplish.
7: Scopa says these incidents bring a wave of emotion and memories of other wildland firefighters who have been killed. Officials say the helicopter initial attack team had deployed their emergency shelters when the blaze overtook them in what's known as a burnover. Two other firefighters were injured and are recovering. The wildfire has since burned into the larger Snyder Fire along the Colorado-Utah state line. On June 30, 2013, 19 members of the Granite Mountain Hotshots died during the Yarnell Hill Fire in a similar burnover incident. For KNAU, I'm Adrian Scavland in Flagstaff.
6: And as Adrian just reported, today is the 13th anniversary of the death of the 19 Granite Mountain Hotshots who died while responding to the Yarnell Hill Fire in 2013. The fire overran man and killed all but one of the members of the 20-person Type 1 interagency crew from the Prescott Fire Department. It was one of the deadliest wildfires in decades and the sixth deadliest American firefighter disaster in history. Governor Katie Hobbs has ordered flags at all state buildings to be lowered to half staff today in remembrance. Several events were held in the Prescott area yesterday. Arizona State Parks is hosting an additional ceremony this afternoon. The U.S. Supreme Court will hear cases over Arizona laws on proof of citizenship for voter registration and the removal of people from voter rolls if their citizenship can't be confirmed. The Republican-led legislature passed the legislation in response to the 2020 election. Lower courts blocked parts of the law under federal voting rules. The Trump administration has since joined the Republican National Committee's appeal. The court has allowed some similar provisions to take effect while litigation continues. Arguments will likely take place this fall, with a ruling expected later this year. This is KNAU.
9: On a very busy day of news, it's Morning Edition from NPR News. I'm Steve Inskeep.
10: And I'm Michelle Martin. Good morning. The Supreme Court has issued the final decisions of this term. The court ruled that President Trump's executive order trying to limit automatic citizenship to babies born in the U.S. is unconstitutional. The court also allowed states to ban transgender girls and women from participating in sports at publicly funded schools. I do want to note that in an earlier broadcast, NPR incorrectly reported that Supreme Court Justice Samuel Alito had retired. He has not made such an announcement, and we regret this error.

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1: Good morning, lumatalang bay, singer na tamoy. Good morning, everybody. Eh, bay ni Randall Molly, yan na pa, masunin kang nabahan sa bay. 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Antay pa ita, community calendar. Alrighty, Kay, this is KUYI. 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Hey, man, somebody still has a 29th on there. Okay, an updated notice for the Hopi Sinum Transit early morning service has resumed from Tuba City Bashes area along the regular midday and afternoon routes to between Moncopi, Tuba City, and Hopi Tribal Headquarters. For specific departure times or additional routes, details, more information can be found at 928-734-3232. Stay tuned to the KUI Hope Radio for closures, outages, severe weather, emergency updates, and check our social media pages during on-air interruptions. For additional details, please reach out to the reporting offices, and we appreciate your assistance in sharing information. Okay, so in the community, the Hopi CHR program will host a car seat event July 2nd at 2nd Mesa Day School, from 3:30 p.m. to 6:30 p.m., and the child must be present. Hey, all right, anyway, make sure the right size of the chair for you. Okay, and the number to call for information is 928-737-6342. The Hopi Farmers Market will be held at the Hopi Peace Academic Center on July 5th, starting 8 o'clock in the morning to 12 noon. You can get more information on email to andre@hopifitsqua.org for more information. Alrighty. Okay, and next is Save the Date from CHR program for July 6th through the 10th for a PPE distribution. For more information, the number to call is 928-737-6342. Alrighty. It's a CHR program. Alright. Let's see. Navajo County early voting sites will be at 10 a.m. Alright, starting 10 a.m. I guess on the June 30th. They'll be at Lakeside Pine Top Town Hall. Okay. And July 1st, they will be in the White River Government Parking Lot. So those are the ones, I guess, they were in Hope 29 in the Hopi elections, but it was yesterday, so that's all done with. Okay, July 2nd, there'll be a Cedar Hills Senior Center. As the Hopi Foundation has the following jobs open, positions open for anybody that's looking for a job. And suffice to have maybe doing it all the time. And okay, the Hopi Leadership Program is looking for a program coordinator. And KUYI Hopi Radio is looking for a station manager. Now, one in the coalition is looking for a program associate. And the Hopi Foundation looking for an associate operations director. For more information on these jobs and positions, you can call them at 928-734-2380. Navajo County Elections is seeking poll workers for the upcoming election in July. For more information, number to call 928-524-4062. Kims County Elementary School has some job openings and they're looking for a facility manager, certified teacher, and an ESS certified teacher. Also a school clerk. So if you want more information on that, you can call them at 928 3997005 extension 2312. Okay, see what's happening at the Hopi Foundation with the program, okay? It says, save the date. The Nawani Coalition Food Agricultural Symposium is coming this September. No exact date, but it'll be this September 2026. And the symposium will focus on Hopi agriculture, farming, ranching, and food. So for more information, just stay tuned to KUII and we'll give you the date as soon as they announce it to us. Alrighty, okay. And KUII events and programming. 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And this is all coming to you from your latest radio station with the biggest heart here. This was here. And that's going to do it for your community calendar here. So stand by for the weather and see what it's going to be like here. Man, we got a lot of smoke around this area, so protect yourself against the smoke and whatnot. And we'd like to also say to let you know, keep hydrated because it's very hot. And just a reminder, be careful with fires in case you're building a firearm. Hey, man, it's going to be bad again coming up for the July, so you got to watch out. Our land, our reservation is very dry here. You can start a fire really easy, so let's all be careful to protect our lands, our families, our properties, okay? So be careful. We are going next to the weather, so stand by.

Okay, let's check out the weather for today. Okay, we'll start with our neighbors to the east here. Navajo Reservation area, we are going to Window Rock and Sawmill area, 40 Pines, still to St. Michael's, Tenaro, Mukupakabi, and also Bukangepe. So we are looking at Window Rock sitting at 68 degrees this morning. So it's a clear skies there, okay? And today it's going to be sunny with a high near of 85 degrees. Southwest winds at about 20 miles per hour, with winds gusting as high as 32 miles per hour. Then tonight, mostly clear skies, so low around 51 degrees. Southwest winds about 18 miles per hour, and becoming light and bearable after midnight. And winds could gust as high as 30 miles per hour. So, Window Rock is what you're looking at today. So, let's all be careful out there. Stay hydrated and. Hey, be careful with fires all over the place. Okay, we are going in locally to Kings Canyon, Arizona. Polepe, Ponce, make a look at this one. Up into Jerry Toe, okay, Wuku Pakawe. We are Jerry Toe, and we are going down to Spider Mountain, Iwan Park area, down into Beshito, Orpe, yep, and down into Waikon area. Parts of Palaka, Low Mountain Area, High School, Kim's Canyon, and also Healthcare Center. Looking at 67 degrees this morning here. So, looking good. Let's see. Today, it'll be sunny with a high near 83 degrees. It'll be breezy with southwest winds about 17 to 23 miles per hour. And winds will be gusting as high as 37 miles per hour or so. We're going to be on the windy side again today. And tonight we're looking at mostly clear skies with a low around 51 degrees. It'll be breezy with southwest winds about 17 to 22 miles per hour, decreasing to about 13 miles per hour after midnight. So it's going to be on the breezy side again. So let's all be careful out there and take care of another pankamapasani. And so, by the 83 of the can support me up by 51 on how many of my novice and over. Okay, then we are going on to a second miss area, Mashanga Bishop of the Sunlight Missionary, Shnopavi, Toriba, Sili, down Cultural Center area. Currently sitting at 67 degrees this morning, Cultural Center. And let's see here. Today it'll be sunny with a high near of 85 degrees. It'll be breezy with southwest winds about 22 miles per hour. Winds gusting as high as 34. Alrighty. And tonight you're looking at patchy smoke between 10 to 11 p.m. It'll be mostly clear with a low around 40 degrees, or correction 49. Southwest winds at about 21 miles per hour. So that's what we're looking at here in the flight of 2 and a few 80. いいだがピウッミキャンアンサーポミオパイ49 degrees. Okay, so 67 degrees this morning in the Tikots Mobe K-Town area. So today it'll be sunny with a high near 87 degrees. It'll be breezy with southwest winds. So the 22 miles per hour, winds gusting as high as 34. And tonight it'll be patchy smoke between 2 a.m. to 4 p.m. Also clear with a low around 48 degrees. Southwest winds at about 21 miles per hour. So it's going to be smoky out there again today. So and it's going to be a hot one. So my panka nava is going to go up to 87 degrees. And tonight it will be going down to 49 degrees. So let's make it a great day. Even though the weather is going to be smoky out there and hot. Okay. Here we go in all the way down west to Maricopa, Arizona. To the Posogepe. Tona Nestese, Curly Valley area, Pasture Canyon. Currently sitting at 70 degrees. Man, you can tell it's going to be hot one in Maricopa today again. Okay, partly smoky between, well, not partly, patchy smoke between 1 p.m. to 3 a.m.
And it'll be sunny with a high near of 92 degrees, southwest winds at about 15 miles per hour, with winds gusting as high as 24 miles per hour. And tonight, moon could be, you're looking at patchy smoke between 7 p.m. and 4 a.m., man. And it'll be mostly clear with a low around 52 degrees, southwest winds at about 15 miles per hour. So, winds are going to be as high as 24 tonight, so just be careful out there. It's going to be smoky because you are closer to the area that is burning in, down in the western part of Mount Kupi and east part of Flagstaff area. So be careful out there. 92 degrees south, Nikianza, Pumiak, Pipe, Pitipia, Honi. So we are going down south to Winslow, Arizona. One who look at Pepa, you may who will be. The Waka Pedal Patient Ali, Waki Toki, currently sitting at 73 degrees, clear skies, and wind slow. And today will be sunny with a high near 92 degrees, breezy with southwest winds about 15 miles per hour. Let's see, increasing to about 22 miles per hour in the afternoon, and winds could gust as high as 36 miles per hour. And tonight you're looking at mostly clear skies with a low around 51 degrees.

0: West Windsor about 21 miles, probably increasing about 11 in the evening time. So windshield gusts as high as 30 degrees. So it's going to be on the windshield side of Winslow, Arizona. Also going to be a hot day, 92 degrees. Be dropping down to 51 tonight. So watch yourself out there. Stay hydrated and hey, keep yourself covered from the sun there. Okay, Flagstaff, Arizona, pumping up in Watakwa, Makula, Sunny, Donny Park, Wupati, Grand Falls, down into Star School, Loop, Talani Lake, and Kakatsin, Tekui. You're looking at the weather right now at 59 degrees with clear skies, and today is going to be patchy smoke before 9 a.m., then widespread smoke after 11 a.m., sunny with a high near 77, southwest winds at about 21 miles per hour, and winds will be gusting at size 32. And tonight, widespread smoke, mainly before 9 p.m., mostly clear, with a low around 41 degrees, southwest winds at about 11 miles per hour, becoming light, and well after 15, and winds could gust at size 21 tonight, so let's all be careful out there and protect ourselves from all the smoke and the wind, the weather, the sun, alrighty? Keep hydrated, keep covered, and if you're having a hard time breathing, wear a mask out there. So just be careful out there and make it a great day for yourself and everybody else. And be good to one another. Remember, greet each other with nothing but kind words. So with that said, let's keep the day going here on Taco Tuesday. Hey, who wants to go with me in Winslow? Get some tacos, alrighty. 826 here, KUIA radio station. And we are streaming online at KUIA.net. Our local broadcasting is still out, so we are streaming online. So good morning to all of you, and thank you for joining on KUIA here. So let's see what we got here. We are going to the Thought of the Day by our Mr. Clark Talakumba at Labaya Kenwu and Tawi. Okay.
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0: Good morning. Thought of the day by Mr. Sanakumba. So let's all have a great, great day. And let's see, we are at 8:32 this morning here, and we are going to go with the Hopi word of the day. Let's see what it is, okay? A old word, new word, or a word we're not saying right, pronouncing right, or we probably don't even know the meaning of it, but we use it anyway. Let's see what it is, okay? All righty, and thank you for joining us on KYI. 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
2: 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Not wanted ak upu. The cellar is full of new crop.
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0: Okay, you got the Hopi word of the day, Kivauya. All right, a seller. All righty. In Tewa, there will be Alakeke. All righty. 834 here, KUI radio station. Let's see. We are going with next year to... A promo by the Hopi Elder Wisdom, promo number 5. Alrighty, so here, listen up here.

Okay, there was a elderly wisdom number 5. So good morning, 8:39 here at KUI Radio Station. We are here in Northern Part of Arizona on the Hopi Tewa Reservation, enjoying Tatawi, and I hope you're enjoying also. We are playing a good Native American Indian music here from 6 o'clock to 10 o'clock, and 10 o'clock we'll be switching over to Native America calling. So we thank you for joining us here, and we shall jam the rest of the maybe hour and 20 minutes. Okay, so we are now going on to a Comanche dance group that was recorded in Shumopavi, and the group is from Tewa Village. All right, here we go.

Okay, commence your dance recording. Schmoopabi. All right. 8:45, about 50 more minutes to go to 9 o'clock. For you time watchers and you people at work, you've been at work like 45 minutes or so. So, hey, make it a good one for yourself. Get your breakfast burrito, your donut, your cinnamon roll, your cake, or whatever. Everything's good in the morning, huh? But make an egg sandwich or your waffles or what? Anyway, I'm just getting hungry here, so good morning. We are going to go with San Domingo Butterfly Hopi style. All righty, okay, let's see what the Hopis got. See how close they sound to San Domingo people. Anyway, 8:46 here we go.

Okay, there was Santa Bingo Butterfly Jeans, Hopi style, Bakavi, I don't know, they yell like all the Hopis out there. We like to yell and shout out, give everybody encouragement and all that power to Nahumbita with all that yin, so they dance hardy. Anyway, we are 8:53 here at KUY radio station. Let's see, we're almost at the top of the hour here, so we're going to go with Song for the Moon and the Stars, all right, by Carl Eagle. Hey, yeah, man, we sing for anything, everything, and all. We say all of a sudden our prayers to everybody and every living thing out there. So here we go with Carl Eagle from Mavis, New Mexico, with Song for the Moon and the Stars.

0: Okay, the last one was a Neville Dance. Hey, hope you still show up in the area. So, this said, I want to do a good morning shout out. Hey, to this guy said, I'm sorry I couldn't get to you right away. Let's see, where we going? I think it's like guys out of Santa Fe, New Mexico, to Jay Lexman. All right, good morning, Jay. You have a great day. Darren Silas, thank you to me. Be careful out there. And Evelyn, my sister in Colorado, tuned into Tatawa here. Good morning, have a great day. Howard Chagas, you are all the way from Pakavia. Good morning, Howie. And also, good morning to Clark Tanakuwa, tuning in. Thank you for listening to Tatawa. And also, wishing you all a great, great Tuesday. 905 here, KUI radio station. So I better do an ID, all right? Okay, before I get in trouble. Yeah. Hey, it's my middle name, but...
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0: Okay, a little bit of ID there. Yeah, we are streaming online at KUII.net. Our local broadcasting is still down, so hopefully we'll get it repaired right away. But we tried yesterday, but it just didn't go through all this wind. And hey, we had a power outage last week, and that's what knocked off our broadcasting here. But we are streaming online at KUII.net, and we're coming to you from the Hopi Table Reservation, northern part of Arizona here. So good morning to you all, and thanks for tuning in. And we are going to go with Mr. Lindbergh, the Minha. Oh, no, we're not. Okay. I'm sorry, I'm jumping ahead here. We are going with the Molly Boys, all right, Inner in Buffalo song. So here we go. Good morning.

Okay, Buffalo Inca's Dance Song by the Molly Boys. It's 9-11 here, KYA Radio Station. Great Taco Tuesday morning here, and we are jamming to Tata We on KYI, and we are streaming online at KYI.net. As you know, our local power is still out, so doing our best to bring you some good Native American music. And here with you since 6 o'clock this morning on Tatawi, one and only Randall Molly here, better known as Wit. Hey, alrighty, that's me. Okay, we are going on with Hey Miss Buffalo Dance Entrance Song by Lindbergh Naminha.

Oh, gosh, I don't know what happened. I didn't do it. Something happened, and I skipped anyway. But hey, it was Buckle Intern. Hey, Miss Buckle Intern, somebody. Lindbergh, I mean, alrighty. So, sorry about that. Maybe we're having problems here. Maybe it's KUY trying to come jump back on. Anyway, 916 here at KUY radio station this Tuesday morning, June 30th. Last day of June, man, we are flying, right? Days, times, and whatnot. So, let's see where we're going to go next. Okay, we're going to go to a song titled New Wuyo Ti, alrighty. So, let's see what's going on here.

0: I knew we'll see a rainy day that was going on to all the girls that are in grinding already, our Hopi traditional stuff here, learning how to make the Native American Indian, anyway, the food, the Hopi food, good stuff. Anyway, so congratulations to all those girls out there doing a great job, and also hopefully they'll learn how to do all the cooking, and hey, keep us Hopis happy out here. And we can be happy Hopi. See, don't worry, be Hopi. All right, just eat me and be Hopi. Anyway, 923 here, and what's going on to all the young female women that are grinding. It's one of our ceremony customs for the girls growing up. So, let's see, we are going to eat. Like I was saying earlier, we have songs for everything, every living thing out of here. So, hey, this one's a good one. Donald Owen, with a dog song. Hey, we even got songs for our dogs here. Okay, here we go.
1: Oh,

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hey, hey, hey, hey, hey, hey, hey, hey, hey, hey, hey, hey, hey, hey, hey, hey, hey, hey, hey, hey, hey, hey, hey, hey, hey, hey, hey, hey, hey, hey, hey, hey, hey, hey, hey, hey, hey, hey, hey, hey, hey, hey, hey, hey, hey, hey

Yeah.

Of the Lord, it was more on the Calamar, since I saw young woman, my Eva. It almost vacant now with us, so in Oakley, over a young one, over a mile, long as I was, so come, it almost, no.

Okay, there was a dog song by Donald Donway. A good song there. All righty, we are now at 9:31, and hope you're enjoying your morning, Tuesday morning, like I enjoy mine here, my cup of coffee, and cinnamon rolls, and and good music anyway. So, let's see, we are going to Elk Dance, all right, by the Hopi Singers. Let's check out, see what this Elk Dance is about, okay? All righty.

Okay, you heard it. It was the Elk song. Okay, we are at 9:38. We will be going with the Navajo Ribbon Dance song, okay? Hopi Style.

Okay, there was a ribbon dance song, never sound, never ribbon dance. Okay, we are going to go with Herschel Telesoma. The third Buffalo Dance song. Okay, I guess they come in numbers now. So, Buffalo Dance number 3.

Okay, Bapu, this is by Herschel Talachoma. We are at 9:46 this morning here. In about 50 minutes or so, we'll be switching over to Native America Calling. So thank you for joining us here on Tatawi. We are next going on to a happy song by El Sigakaku. All right. Hey, so everybody stay happy out there. Okay.

Okay, there was Happy Song by Elsa Chukukui. Oh, sounding happy, huh? Yeah, all righty. 9:52 here, we are going to Hey, Sometimes I Wonder by Ryan Pulikoptua. So here we go. Good morning.

Okay, sometimes I wonder too. I believe. Alrighty. 9:58. Everyone say it was a great morning here, so I'll be signing off here. And you all have a great, great Tuesday. Enjoy your tacos and be careful out there. Keep hydrated. Hey, don't play with matches. See, you know, fires anymore out there. We got a lot of fires. So signing off is one and only Randall Molly here, better known as Wit. So you all have a good, good day and a good taco day. So I'm playing Senorita. We'll go to Senorita, get some tacos. We Clark Tanakunga. So good day.

Welcome to the menu on Native America Calling. I'm Andy Murphy. A small cafe drew accusations of appropriation from the indigenous community in Vancouver for its questionable use of indigenous branding. In New Mexico, the San Ana Pueblo is one of a few tribes that owns and operates a vineyard. The tribe just finalized a partnership with the state's largest winery. And as the nation celebrates its 250th birthday, we focus on the role of indigenous food as part of America's

0: This is National Native News. I'm Brian Bowles, sitting in for Jill Freitas. History was made in the National Hockey League Friday night in Buffalo. The Toronto Maple Leafs had the first overall pick of the NHL draft, and they selected Gavin McKenna, only the second Indigenous player to ever be drafted at the top spot. Dale McCourt, also Indigenous, was taken number one by the Detroit Red Wings in 1977. More from Dan Karpinchuk in Toronto.
1: Although the draft was in Buffalo, fans in Toronto watching on the big screen at the Scotiabank Arena went wild after the announcement that their team was choosing Gavin McKenna, born in Whitehorse. That kind of enthusiasm from the crowd has largely been missing in Toronto as the team suffered one of the most disappointing seasons in franchise history, ending up in 28th place and missing the playoffs. The next day, McKenna, the star rookie, got to meet the Toronto media for the first time, where he was asked about his immediate plans.
2: Yeah, I'm going to the Jays game tonight. I've never been to a baseball game, so obviously a Blue Jays fan, so I'm looking forward to that. And yeah, I don't know, I think just kind of hanging out, chilling out. I think dev camp starts up pretty quick, so got to make sure I'm ready for that. And yeah, just hanging out.
1: McKenna from a Yukon First Nation has been on the radar of NHL scouts for years, since he was 14 years old. When he jumped to the Western Hockey League's Medicine Hat Tigers, over two seasons he racked up 97 and 129 points consecutively. At the end of the 24-25 season, he ended up winning Rookie of the Year, WHL Player of the Year, CHL Player of the Year, an Under-18 World Championship Gold Medal, and more. He then committed to playing for Penn State in NCAA hockey during his draft season. Analysts say he has a high-end hockey IQ with an ability to manipulate defenders and is often compared to such greats as Artemi Panarin and Patrick Kane. Fans and owners in Toronto are hoping that with the addition of McKenna, one of the longest Stanley Cup droughts in franchise history could soon be over. For National Native News, I'm Dan Karpinchuk.
0: The Confederated Tribes of the Umatilla Indian Reservation is holding a special summit next week, organized by its Family Violence Services Program. Desiree Coyote is the FVS program manager. She says she's particularly excited for this biennial event, given the quality of speakers and topics.
3: I am really happy to be able to get Marissa Cummings to attend, as she's done a lot of federal work in regards to Violence Against Women Act, and she's got many years when it comes to jurisdictional issues and collaboration.
0: Another session led by Jordan Battle and Ariana Sessoms addresses domestic violence, sexual assault, or stalking in the workplace.
3: There isn't a lot of meaningful policies or practices around addressing those in the workplace. So I'm excited that Jordan and Ariana is going to be here to talk about how the federal government is ensuring that there's technical assistance and training for us as a Umatilla Indian Reservation, but for other agencies who receive state and federal funding.
0: Coyote says it's important to address these pervasive issues in Indian country to keep them in the forefront for vulnerable people.
3: When it comes to domestic violence, sexual assault, stalking, for United States overall, the overrepresentation of population definitely lies with communities of color and tribal nations specifically. Research actually shows that the indigenous community on this land are five times more to have lived through these types of experiences, the intimate partner violence, the sexual assault.
0: The 2026 Tribal State and Federal Summit will be held July 7th through 9th at the Wild Horse Resort and Casino in Pendleton, Oregon. This is National Native News. I'm Brian Bull.

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3: This is the menu on Native America Calling, our regular feature on Indigenous food news and sovereignty. I'm Andy Murphy. A new cafe in Vancouver, British Columbia, faced mounting criticism from the Indigenous community for its questionable use of Indigenous branding. Though health code violations ended the cafe's short run, the incident ignited conversations about the potential harms of cultural appropriation. In New Mexico, the Santa Ana Pueblo entered into a partnership with New Mexico's largest winery earlier this month. The vineyard, located on the tribe's reservation, is just one of a few that are owned and operated by a tribe. But first, as the nation celebrates the 250th anniversary of the signing of the Declaration of Independence, we'll discuss how integral Indigenous foods are to America's historical origins and culinary identity, and how the last near 250 years has changed Indigenous foodways. You can join either of these discussions by calling 1-800-996-2848. That's also 1-800-99-NATIVE. Joining us now from Lawrence, Kansas is Devin Mahisua. She is an author of many books, including Recovering Our Ancestors' Gardens. And she's the Coralie Beers Price Professor at the Hall Center for the Humanities at the University of Kansas. And she's Choctaw. Welcome to the menu, Devin.
4: Thank you for asking me.
3: Of course, of course. Well, the country is reflecting on the past 250 years since the signing of the Declaration of Independence. What reflection do you bring to that discussion when thinking about Indigenous food?
4: Well, that it's not an easy question to answer, because you can't really talk about Native foodways in the last 250 years without bringing up social, political, economic, environmental, and religious aspects. And what every survivalist lesson tells us is this, that you have to have food, water, and shelter. And then, of course, you can branch out into things such as emotional support, your family, community, creature comforts, and that kind of thing. But everything was centered around food, water, and shelter. Where to get it, how to keep it coming. And most tribes had calendars, either drawn out or just in their heads, that are based on a combination of the seasons and food activity associated with those seasons. Using my tribe, the Choctaw Nation, we had months of the mulberry, the panther, little famine, big famine, the winds, the month of cooking. So there's a time to plant, cultivate, harvest, hunt, fish, gather, preserve. And of course, you know, tribes still utilize those calendars. But the way that tribes knew what to do is through traditional Indigenous knowledge, also known as traditional ecological or environmental knowledge, TIC and TEC, I guess for short. And those knowledges are place-based. That is, tribes learned about weather patterns, animal behavior, what the wind will bring when it changes directions, when to plant, when the tides are coming in, when a tornado and winter are coming. And they knew these things because they've lived in a certain place for a very long time, and they had to live with and respect nature in order to survive. And so the reason I'm bringing this up, all these things up, is that 250 years, you know, that's a very long time, and colonization started even before that time. Mm-hmm. But even after 1776, we are still feeling the same kinds of effects of that initial colonization. And colonization and the settlers turned upside down all aspects of tribal cultures. And, you know, just very, very quickly, you know, the diseases killed tens of millions of people throughout North Central and South America. So you've got population loss and the loss of land. And along with that was the loss of resources on the land. And with those devastating losses comes the profound sense of depression. Around the end of the 19th century, the native people population is at its lowest. And people aren't so inclined to want to propagate. And even if they do, the children didn't live very long. Tribes were relocated. They were moved to new areas where they really don't understand the new environment. And then, of course, as time goes by and they're put on reservations, they're at the mercy of the colonizers who are supplying them with food of varying degrees of edibility. And then, of course, with depression comes alcohol, drugs, abuse of others, and gender roles are disrupted. In some tribes, men hunted, and women, of course, were doing that too, of course, but women usually the ones were to butcher whatever the men got. Men usually were the fighters and warriors. Women took care of the kids, did the cooking, raising of the teepees, making clothing. This was all disrupted, and this put men in a confused space of not having their traditional roles anymore, hence some depression, right? But the point being that you've got all kinds of chaos swirling through Native America, affecting tribes physically, emotionally, politically, religiously, economically, and their food is affected by every bit of this. If you don't have your land, you can't grow your food. And once the bison start disappearing, they can't be hunted anymore, obviously. Comanches are a good example of this. In 1874, after the Battle of Adobe Walls, Ranald McKenzie ordered the execution of over 1,400 Comanche horses. And that was absolutely purposeful to keep Comanches from not only raiding, but they couldn't hunt bison anymore. So this really was the demise of that part of their culture and certainly of their main food source. And my main focus area for almost all my writings is Indian Territory in Oklahoma. And Oklahoma still is a very resource-rich state that was given to tribes by Andrew Jackson in the 1830s. And the Trail of Tears, the tears where they cried, you know, that resulted. And if you're familiar with the phrase, as long as the grass grows and the water flows, it refers to that area, Indian Territory. And Angie DeBose's book, And Still the Waters Run, is a stark indictment of how treaties were broken and allowed settlers to pour in and take plants and animals, divert waterways and mine for coal. And listeners surely are familiar with the Osage oil murders. And as Inez Cook is going to tell us here shortly, there's plenty of cultural appropriation of Native foods going on. But if we flash forward to boarding schools, that was designed to separate young people from their culture and not teach them anything about it. If those children don't manage to get away, and if they don't die, unfortunately I have to say that because it's kind of the harsh reality of it, they often came home with a new set of values. Many of them were Christianized, so they're not practicing ceremonies, and they might have adopted the mindset of conquering nature instead of working with it. And what I coined the boarding school syndrome about 30 years ago, they're not inclined to teach their children or their grandchildren cultural ways or language, much less ceremonies associated with food. And so that attitude might get passed down through the generations. And then it becomes a situation where they don't even know where to get the information. So in the last 250 years, it's been pretty rough. Some tribes, of course, have successfully kept their gardens and farms and livestock, but they just like everybody else, are getting hard hit by climate change. You know, look at the fires right this minute. You know, my daughter is just north of the worst ones in Colorado, so I'm keeping an eye on that. But drought and heat is causing havoc. You know, even among the Southwest tribes that have practiced dry farming for millennia, there's also problems with the pipelines, mining. And a good example of that is the mess from zinc and lead mining in Pitcher, Oklahoma, that's now a dead town with miles of dangerous underground tunnels and toxic waste piles. And that is on Quapaw land. Right. And so the Quapaw Nation is really trying their best to clean that up.
3: Right. And I wanted to get in here and ask you about what you just mentioned. You know, a new set of values is kind of forced on indigenous food through a couple of ways, through boarding school is one example. Could you also talk about, what sort of was replaced? What was indigenous food knowledge and recipes and agriculture knowledge? What sort of things were those things, what those values replaced with?
4: Well, you know, it's values, but it's also just the fact that it was a lot easier to make biscuits and gravy, you know, at boarding schools. And in fact, if you read a lot of the boarding school histories and the testimonies from the kids that went there, they say it was gravy, gravy, gravy, and pies and cakes. And I know I've written extensively about the Cherokee Female Seminary. And holy cow, you know, really the health problems they were having was directly related to just this vast amount of, you know, white flour and sugar that they were given. And they loved the taste of it, of course, and frying it. It tasted wonderful, but it really wasn't helping them any. But at the boarding schools, you know, like I said, they're not allowing them to speak their language. They can't go home to reconnect with their families, you know, over break or something like that. And so they lose their knowledge about really what were their traditional ways of eating.
3: Mm-hmm.
4: Because this is what they know. This is what they're taught, you know.
3: All right, Devin, we're going to go to a quick break, and then I want to continue the discussion right after. But for listeners, if you'd like to chime in on this conversation about how the last 250 years has impacted indigenous foodways in your native community, you can give us a call at 1-800-996-2848. That's also 1-800-99-NATIVE.
5: The contributions of Native Americans during the American Revolutionary War often go unrecognized, even as the country approaches its semi-quincentennial celebration. The 1st Rhode Island Regiment, one of the few units to serve throughout the entire war, included many Narragansett tribal citizens. We'll discuss the complex relationships tribes had with the budding nation on the next Native America Calling.
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0: 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I'm Andy Murphy, and we're talking about the effects of indigenous food on American history and culinary identity. 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That's also 1-800-99-NATIVE. Devin, our guest Devin Mahisua is with us. She and I have been talking about how indigenous food has been impacted by the last 250 years. And I also wanted to talk about vice versa, the other way around. How has American food history and cuisine, the identity of American cuisine, how has that been impacted by indigenous people and indigenous food, Devin?
1: Well, you know, foods that were here in the Americas really changed the rest of the world. It absolutely did. The population of the world doubled, like within the first 100 years of contact. You know, potatoes and manioc, you know, in particular, the plants that could grow in harsh conditions really thrived in places like Africa. You know, other places, you know, weren't getting a lot of rain, and the population just, you know, skyrocketed, really. And it's kind of ironic because the population over here really plummeted, you know, despite all of these, you know, wonderful food items that the colonizers brought. But when we talk about, you know, the cuisine, you know, here in the United States, you cannot really have a meal anywhere without utilizing some of the foods, you know, that are indigenous here to this hemisphere. You know, peppers, tomatoes, you know, elk, bison. I mean, the list just goes on and on and on. I have a website, and I've got all of these foods listed and also in that book. And so it really was a spectacular gift, you know, not just to this country, but to the world. And then, of course, the colonizers, they also brought a whole bunch of things that tribes started using and readily adopted them, you know, like sheep, pigs, cattle, chickens, goats, and all the things that they produce. You know, eggs and cheese and mutton and chops and bacon and burgers, right? Mm-hmm. And even horses, you know, that were brought here were initially used by tribes as food, you know. So then we also had watermelon and cowpeas, you know, black-eyed peas and okra from Africa. Peaches and wheat, rye, barley, millet, apples, garlic, cinnamon, asparagus, you know, yams, which is not the same thing as sweet potatoes. And if you think about the popular meals today, you know, even if you're trying to eat traditionally, it's very hard not to sneak in some garlic or cheese on your bison burger that you're going to be eating probably with a wheat bun, you know. Mm-hmm. But if you're trying to eat purely traditionally, that's a whole nother set of challenges. But just trying to eat, period, today is often difficult because everything's so expensive. You know, it's just Right. Basic things are outrageous.
0: Yeah, and I'd like to go back a couple centuries, I guess, where it's well known that the colonists in Jamestown and elsewhere would not have survived if it wasn't for guidance from Native Americans and sharing or maybe even stealing of foods from Native Americans. What else can you tell me about some of those early interactions with indigenous food that the colonists had, you know, 250 plus years ago?
1: Well, the first thing that comes to mind would be that the colonists' ideas, or from England, I should say, their ideas of gardening or agriculture was a little bit different from the native ways of doing it. You know, their idea was they needed to just clear cut its conquering nature as opposed to living with nature. And so while it probably is indeed true that tribes did assist some of these people, it sure didn't take long for them to take not only advantage of that, but to go many, many steps farther and then just start taking it all, mm-hmm. you know, so we can keep going in that direction, right? There is a book by Cronin called Changes in the Land. And my students, you know, they read that every fall because I teach a class on this. And it really discusses how the land changed with colonization. Just the disappearance of species, animals, and plants, and the diversion of waterways, and the different value system that people had about nature and the natural world. Because tribes knew that if you did not respect and work with nature, you're not going to get anything in return, and you're not going to last very long. And we are seeing the repercussions of not heeding that right now.

0: A little earlier, you were talking about boarding school and how traditional knowledge of food and agriculture was replaced by other knowledge of American food. How has indigenous food been viewed by American cuisine over the years, and where are we at now?
1: It's a curiosity. You know, it started off as a curiosity, like, oh, I didn't know that, you know, potatoes, there are so many different potatoes, you know, that kind of thing. And I know that during the height of this indigenous food sovereignty movement, you know, there were some places that opened and food trucks opened that offered only indigenous foods. And people might try that initially, but like I mentioned a minute ago, you know, you really want your garlic and you want your other stuff in there. So it's not, I think a fusion really works, you know, and that's why I think a lot of these restaurants are turning to that. But to have just a place that is only indigenous food, I don't know how many repeat people you might have. I don't know if that's really what you're asking me, because most restaurants already have native food in there.
0: Mm-hmm.
1: You know, even Chinese restaurant, you go in there and they're going to have stuff that is from the Americas.
0: Right.
1: So it has just permeated and it's just everywhere, and the world really can't live without it. The irony, of course, is if you are a native person and you only want to eat traditionally, you probably can't, because you can't afford it and you can't find it, because a lot of it doesn't exist anymore, or it's on private property and you can't gather it and you can't hunt it.
0: Right. And I want to ask you one more question before we move on to another topic here. You know, this discussion so far on history and identity kind of culminates into what you just mentioned as this indigenous food sovereignty movement. Can you unpack more about what this movement is, and I guess what it's responding to today?
1: Well, the movement really is just a great desire for Native people to learn about their Native foods, and not just learn about it, but to have access to it and to have control over it. And it's so much easier said than done. You know, as you know, it just, all of these factors that I mentioned, you know, politics plays into this. Can you get your tribal cooperation? Do you have the money to be able to do it? And, you know, it's a absolutely worthwhile effort, but a lot of the initiatives fail because the tribes don't help out, or people just don't like to eat traditional foods, I guess, or there's just a lot of infighting or whatever. And I think, as we talked about the last time I was on the show very briefly, is that the indigenous food sovereignty movement was really going gangbusters for a while. Then it really started to kind of falter. And I think there are still people out there that are doing wonderful things. We don't really hear too much about them. I think they're like grassroots movements. Mm-hmm. The First Nations Development Institute is really doing some great work in this area, and that they're funding students. I'm an advisor for First Nations, and so right now we have a fellowship group called it's a Tribal Food Systems Research Fellowship with graduate students. They all are Native, doing fantastic projects, and they are so passionate about it because it affects them and their family and their community personally.
0: All right. Well, Devin, thank you so much for joining us for this segment today on the menu. Again, Devin Mahisua is an author of a bunch of books, including a couple of food books and one that is called Recovering Our Ancestors' Gardens. I want to move on and switch gears now and focus on a short-lived cafe that ignited conversations about Indigenous cultural appropriation in Vancouver, and that's in British Columbia. To help me talk about this, I want to bring in our next guest. She's also in Vancouver, in British Columbia, Canada. We have Inez Cook. She's the owner of Salmon and Bannock, and she is from the Newhalt Nation. Welcome back to the menu, Inez.
2: Thank you. Thank you so much.

0: All right, so this cafe I mentioned, Indigenous Kitchen, how did you first learn about it?
1: Actually, a friend had sent me a picture of these ice cream bars with traditional ingredients and said, hey, this looks like it's opening up in Vancouver. Do you know anything about it? And I got excited. I was like, oh, my God, Soapberry Cloud ice cream? Like, oh, my God, that sounds amazing. All the pictures were AI generated, so I wasn't sure about it, but I was still excited. And then everything went south.
0: What do you mean, South? What started looking odd to you? What kind of stood out as a cultural appropriation?
1: I started asking community if anybody knew who was behind this, because it did say in their advertisements that they were Indigenous owned and operated. And the community here, even though it's big, it's still pretty small, especially in the food industry. We know each other. And so everybody was saying that, no, it didn't sound like it was even going to be an Indigenous owned and operated business.
0: Okay. And then that led you to go and visit this cafe. Where about town was this cafe located?
1: It's on Commercial Drive, also known as Little Italy, and their grand opening was on Italian Days. So the street was shut off that day, closed off from traffic, and it was pedestrian only. It was a big street festival that day.
0: Okay. All right, and I did look around on a map, and it's not too near the downtown area where there's a bunch of World Cup festivities going on. But in some of your posts, you mentioned, the World Cup and Indigenous Pride Month might be, a correlation between with this cafe opening.
1: Absolutely. It was opened during Indigenous History Month, and also the World Cup is happening right now in the city. So there's a lot more visitors and tourists, and especially the grand opening was on the Italian Days Festival, and there were thousands and thousands of people there that day.
0: Okay.
1: And,
0: Yeah, and how did that, you mentioned there was a lot of foot traffic, there's people visiting for all of these different events. Representation of Indigenous people and Indigenous food, did this cafe sort of cause concern about how Indigenous food was represented?
1: Most definitely. So misrepresented is better in regards to what he was doing. First of all, everything was 100% AI generated. He is not Indigenous, and the food was absolutely deplorable. It was rotten. It was unedible. It was moldy. It was literally definitely for the bin, definitely. And his sign just said Indigenous ice cream. And he had a poster up with the local Indigenous catering company and her brand and everything on the wall. And he said she was the owner. And we phoned her in front of him, and she said she had nothing to do with it. And so he'd just taken a local Indigenous company and put up her flyer on the wall. So we had to take that off the wall in front of him. And then he said it was another guy that was the owner that was Indigenous. And then that guy reached out and said he had nothing to do with it. And then he backtracked the following day after getting caught, saying that he wasn't, in fact, Indigenous, and it's not Indigenous owned and operated at all.
0: Okay. All right. And I just want to issue a disclaimer for listeners. I did reach out to Indigenous BC Kitchen on their website page, or their Instagram, sorry. And I didn't hear back from the owner of that Instagram page or the owner of this cafe. Inez, when we take all of this backlash, and then it was eventually the health code violations that shut the business down. How does this whole incident impact the food scene and the Native community there in Vancouver?
1: Well, I always say that we only have one shot at making a good first impression with Indigenous cuisine. It's really underrepresented, as we know. And, you know, if somebody tried that and next week was brought to another Indigenous place and said, hey, let's try this Indigenous place, they say, no, thanks, I tried it, it's not my thing. And that's it. It's the one chance. Whereas other cuisines, other cultures, we've tried their foods, we're familiar with their foods, and we could have gotten food poisoning from somebody, and we would still go back another time because we're familiar with the foods. But with Indigenous cuisine, we only have one shot. And since we're underrepresented, it's just crucial that that one shot, we make a good first impression so we can be more represented in the future. That's the goals.
0: Right, right. And tell me a little bit about the Indigenous food scene in Vancouver.
1: Well, it's growing slowly. There's an Indigenous cafe in Fort Langley, which is just outside of Vancouver. And there's an Indigenous cafe in the Museum of Anthropology now, Indigenous-owned cafe. And there's a lot of food trucks now, more and more. Indigenous food trucks, as well as lots of Indigenous catering companies, which is great. So that's incredible. I love that.
0: All right. Well, we're going to take a short break here, and I want to continue a little more of this discussion with Inez just afterward. But if you'd like to also connect or comment, you can join the conversation by calling 1-800-996-2848. That's also 1-800-99-NATIVE.

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0: You are listening to The Menu on Native America Calling, our regular feature on Indigenous food news and stories. I am Andy Murphy. We are talking with our guest Inez Cook today about a short-lived cafe that ignited conversations about Indigenous cultural appropriation in Vancouver, British Columbia. If you'd like to join this discussion or our next discussion, you can give us a call at 1-800-996-2848. Inez, a lot of this discussion about this cafe happened on social media or Indigenous Facebook. What's been the response to from people outside of the Native community to this whole incident and you speaking up about it?
1: Yeah. I have to say it did get a lot of attention, which is great, and a lot of allies came out. Of course, a lot of racist people as well came out to play. I guess that's always going to happen. But thankfully, the allies are louder and stronger, and I really value that a lot. And I think it's bringing awareness to a lot of people that wouldn't necessarily understand the importance of celebration, not appropriation.
0: Okay. All right. I think you mentioned this just a while ago, but, you know, there seems to be room for Indigenous food in Vancouver. What are some things folks, especially maybe Native or Indigenous entrepreneurs, what kind of things should they have in mind if they're maybe thinking about opening a Indigenous foods restaurant, especially keeping in mind like representation?
1: I think the important thing is because everything is so expensive, I think it would be good to start out with catering and get your name known. And then once you have a following, then open up Indigenous restaurant, cafe, what have you. And I think it's important to remember that you don't have to be everything for everyone. And you can do it. You can even do one ingredient. You can do one dish and just do it really, really well. And a lot of the successful businesses around the world actually only do that. And I think that that's not a bad thing.
0: All right. And before I let you go, Inez, we talked a while ago and you also mentioned, hey, tomorrow, Wednesday, is Canada Day. What does Canada Day usually look like in the Native community there in Vancouver?
1: I would definitely say most of the Indigenous people locally don't celebrate that day, the day of colonization. With reconciliation a big topic of conversation happening on a daily basis, I do often say actions and change behavior create reconciliation. And so there's a bunch of different Indigenous markets happening on the 1st. A few of them are against colonization and representing Indigenous sovereignty. And then there's another one that actually we're going to be participating in, and it's basically called Canada Together. And so the way that we're approaching it is we're still here.
0: All right. Well, thank you so much, Inez, for joining The Menu again. I want to switch gears also and focus on a little-known tribal agricultural enterprise. In northern New Mexico, the Santa Ana Pueblo owns and operates Tameya Vineyard and will now be growing grapes for a new business partner. Joining us today to help us talk about that is Myron Armijo, who is the governor of Santa Ana Pueblo. Welcome to The Menu, Governor Armijo.
2: Good morning. How are you?
0: Doing pretty good. Thank you for joining. So, I'd like to have you share a little bit of details about Tamaya Vineyard. What kind of grape varieties are grown there, and how do they adapt to the soil there?
2: Okay. Currently, we're doing Pinot Noir and Pinot Meunier and Chardonnay. I think our vineyard, our area where we're growing the grapes is very good soil. But we're in northern New Mexico and we've had our challenges, but we're doing well.
0: Okay. And, the vineyard is about, how big and how long have you guys been growing grapes there?
2: Oh gosh, we've been doing this since 2012. We established the vineyard in 2012. Our first harvest was in 2014. And currently we have under irrigation is 26 acres.
0: Okay. And what was on the land before the vineyard?
2: It was high desert.
0: Okay. And so you mentioned the tribe has been growing grapes for the last, more than a decade here, 14,
2: yeah.
0: 12
2: uh-huh.
0: years. Has the last decade gotten the tribe on the map among the nation's vineyards and wineries?
2: Oh, yes. I think we're pretty well known. We've been doing this, like I said, since 2012. And the harvest that we've had, we were working with a group called the Gruet Company, Gruet Wine. And so they produced wines for us, sparkling wines, and we had them sold in the Tamaya Hyatt Resort and Spa and our convenience stores.
0: Okay. And what is the history of grape growing in New Mexico and in Pueblo communities?
2: Well, in New Mexico, I believe when the Spanish first came through, they brought these grapes, and people are still growing them throughout New Mexico, probably in southern New Mexico and then up north, north of Santa Fe. So
0: okay.
2: We've been doing this since then.
0: All right. Tell us about this new partnership with D.H. Les Combes. It's the state's largest winery, right?
2: Yes. They're a very good company. We, like I said earlier, we were working with the Gruet Wine Company, and we felt that it was time to change the relationship up. And so we started looking for companies to work with, and we talked to a group called Vara Wine. Those talks didn't pan out, so we found Les Combes, and they felt that since they're one of the largest wineries in New Mexico, they're in southern New Mexico. I think their headquarters is in Deming, New Mexico. So we started discussions with them, and lo and behold, we're now working with we're a partner with them. With the Les Combes Family Vineyards.
0: All right. And when are they expecting to actually use grapes that are growing there now?
2: We are expecting this coming fall, the harvest for 2026.
0: Okay. How many, pounds or tons, I don't know how you measure how many grapes come from the vineyard, but how much usually comes from the vineyard, say, a year?
2: Oh gosh, the past harvest probably in the thousands of tons. I don't have an exact figure, but it's in the thousands of tons that we've harvested.
0: Oh wow. Oh wow. So what's sort of the difference between grapes that are grown for the three different wines you mentioned earlier?
2: What is the difference? I'm sorry.
0: Yeah. Do winemakers look for a certain aspect to a grape that makes a certain kind of wine? Like maybe they look for one that's sweeter or more sour?
2: Ours are a combination of the grapes that I mentioned, sparkling wines, which is a little tart, but I think that's what our customers would like.
0: Okay. When I first heard about the tribe here growing grapes, I automatically thought that meant the tribe was also making wine. Are there plans to expand the enterprise into winemaking? And what would that require from the tribe?
2: Well, we're going to have discussions with the Les Combes family, and currently we'd like to expand the vineyard, but we're not quite there just yet.
0: Okay. And I think I mentioned this a while ago, but there aren't many tribes that grow grapes for wine. What's the challenge of breaking into this industry?
2: Well, we broke into the industry, like I said, in 2012. And what I want to say here, too, I'd like to give some kudos to past governor administrations who started this process. And over the course of the decade, we've established our vineyard. It's a very good growing vineyard. And so, tribal administrations have been involved in this whole process over the course of time, and they've done a very good job.
0: All right. Since the vineyard has been in operation, are there a lot more folks in tribal government who are more knowledgeable about wine and grapes?
2: Yes, there are other governors who have been involved in this process. And I, like I said earlier, with their vision about growing or doing a vineyard has established us in the winemaking industry here in New Mexico.
0: All right. Well, Governor Armijo, I want to thank you for joining us today to talk about your vineyard. I want to go back to our guest, Inez, in Vancouver. Inez Cook, she is the owner of Salmon and Bannock, which is a restaurant in Vancouver. And Inez, you also have a lineup of indigenous wines. Can you tell us a little bit about, the native or the indigenous wine scene?
1: Yeah, well, now we're lucky there's three different companies, three different indigenous wineries. The first one is the original one, which is Incomeep Cellars out of Osoyoos. And then we have Apricus Cellars, which is in Oliver, B.C. And then we now have Niche Winery, which is in Kelowna. That's all in the Okanagan. It's kind of like our little Tuscany area. And it's about a four-hour drive from Vancouver.
0: Okay. And when you're working with these wines, what are some of the things you notice about maybe their flavors or their branding or the kind of stories that they have connected with their wine products?
1: I think it's just kind of depending on the region, because it's the same region. It's certain grapes grow better here, and so I find that we're really ahead in BC, in our province, for delicious wines, and I think it's just great that indigenous wineries are part of that. I think it's important.
0: All right. And I also want to go back to our guest, Devin Mahisua here. Devin is an author of a couple of books, including a couple about indigenous food. Devin, one thing I also wanted to ask about during our section earlier in the hour was the future. What do you imagine is going to happen in this native food movement in the future?
3: I think there's going to be more and more people, young people, who become very interested in this, because I really do see, you know, like I mentioned before, you know, grassroots initiatives. And the people that I have been working with, the students that I work with, they're all very enthused. They're very excited. They're very determined. You know, I think they have a lot of challenges ahead, but they are seeking out a variety of degrees. You know, they want to be interested. They're interested in politics because that's going to be an integral part of this. You know, they're interested in becoming tribal leaders. They just want what's best for their communities. And that's where I see that there is some real hope for this.
0: All right. And when you are working for, I guess, working as, I don't know if you would say like a player or a warrior in this native food movement, and your goal is to restore or strengthen indigenous foodways in any of these different ways we mentioned, you know, environmental, political, you know, health. What sort of things should we keep in mind so that we're doing this in a responsible way? Sustainable way?
3: Well, you need to be educated about it. And I think you need to work with other people. I think networking is very important. We need to absolutely respect the natural world, you know, that we don't overdo anything. You know, if we go out and gather, we don't take everything. I think it's important that we educate our kids. You know, I think it really does start, you know, at home, you know, right at the beginning, of course, and okay. Have the kids go outside so that they know how things grow and that they will end up loving and respecting the natural world and instead of just wanting to stay inside all the time. I really do think that's where it starts, a lot of it, yeah.
0: Okay. All right, well, that's all the time we have for this discussion today. I'd like to say thank you to our guests, Devin Mahisiwa, Governor Myron Armijo, and Inez Cook. Join us tomorrow for a discussion with Native historians about their tribe's complex relationship with the semi-quincentennial celebration. I'm Andy Murphy.

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All right, good morning, KUI listeners. It is 11:25 here at the KUI studios. Just wanted to give an update on some information here, an update from the Southwest Area Incident Management Team regarding the Pocket Fire. The Pocket Fire, located about 7 miles north of Sedona, has burned 15,376 acres and remains at 0% containment. The fire started on June 19th, and the cause remains undetermined. Firefighters have made progress slowing the fire's northward spread and continue burnout operations and line construction to strengthen containment efforts and protect Oak Creek Canyon. And

our transmission lines, and natural, cultural, and archaeological resources. Nearly 1,000 personnel remain assigned to the incident, with aircraft supporting crews through water and retardant drops. Stage 2 fire restrictions are in effect for the Coconino National Forest, portions of State Route 89A, Woody Mountain Road, and areas of the National Forest remain closed. Smoke conditions may vary throughout the day, and fire crews and heavy equipment continue operating throughout the area. Additional incident information, including the latest activity, map, smoke outlook, and updates, is available on KUI's Facebook page. The Pocket Fire Information Office can be reached at 928-713-7770. And evacuation information is available through the Coconino County Sheriff's Office at 928-734-4523. And we'll keep you guys updated for more information regarding the Pocket Fire. But for now, we'll get back into our Native Contemporary Music Hour for this morning. So up next, I have Electric Powwow Drum by A Tribe Called Red. So keep you locked here, KUI 88.1 FM, Hopi Radio.

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0: you wanna coincide. 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I'm conquering the flow with every beat, like every world and galaxy.
1: Back to reality, done with geniality. Been so long, now I'm full of bestiality. Master bars, cause I'm bad with my vocabulary. 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Most of causes.

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Emmy double D, do you really understand? 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
1: We're right and he's wrong. 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
2: One of the greatest of all time, Serena Williams, returns to the tennis court 4 years after hanging up her racket. We hear from her former coach. And a special interview with British band Gorillaz on how they helped legendary singer Usher Bosley fulfill one of her final wishes and how India inspired their latest album.
3: It's loss. It's the people you meet, so it's multiculturalism. It's the ambition. It defines who we are.
2: All of that coming up after the BBC News.
4: BBC News with Danielle Yawowiecka. The United States Supreme Court has struck down President Trump's executive order that sought to end automatic citizenship for people born on American soil. The conservative-led court voted 6-3 in favor of birthright citizenship, which is enshrined in the 14th Amendment of the U.S. Constitution. The ruling has been welcomed by civil rights groups. Donald Trump described the ruling as too bad, but claimed that Congress could tackle the issue through legislation. Here's our correspondent in Washington, Anthony Zerka.
5: He wanted this. He had been talking about how important it was. And the court pretty clearly closed the door, despite Donald Trump's Truth Social post, closed the door on anything short of a constitutional amendment, because Chief Justice John Roberts, in that opinion, cited the text, the language of the Constitution, and said that was clear that it guaranteed birthright citizenship for undocumented migrants.
4: Cuba says months of talks with the United States have stalled, leaving little hope for an end to crippling U.S. sanctions. Cuba's Foreign Minister Bruno Rodriguez said even though U.S. negotiators had a generally respectful attitude, this was accompanied by constant threats, coercive measures, and offensive statements about Cuba's sovereignty. Mr. Rodriguez said U.S. sanctions were causing people to die in Cuba through economic collapse and severe shortages of food, medicine, fuel, and electricity. The UN has warned that tens of thousands of people are urgently in need of food and shelter after the devastating double earthquake in Venezuela. The UN Refugee Agency said food shortages were widespread and basic services have broken down, and communications largely severed in La Guaira, the coastal city from where Orla Guerin now reports.
6: We meet Umira, pleading for help. Her mother is buried under the rubble. She knows where, but has no way to get her out. In the air here now, there is a strong smell of death. So many are still waiting for the bodies of their loved ones, for a chance to say a last goodbye. And rebuilding, if it happens, could take years.
4: A day of nationwide anti-immigration protests in South Africa has passed largely peacefully under a massive police presence. Despite incidents including the targeting of migrants' homes, previous wide-scale xenophobic violence hasn't materialised. Fearing persecution, tens of thousands have already left South Africa. Tuesday saw many workers staying at home. Douglas is one of many Ghanaian nationals in South Africa's eastern province of Mpumalanga.
7: I'm here with my wife and my boy, my 7 months boy here. We are in the room now. In my window, I can see outside people are going, holding flags. They're going up and down. So we don't know what is going to happen. We just pray nothing bad happen to us.
4: BBC News. At least 13 people have died after torrential rain flooded large parts of Ghana's capital, Accra. Emergency services said they had rescued more than 470 people, but warned the number of dead could rise as search and rescue operations continued. Searches have been taking place in France and other European countries as part of an investigation into the alleged embezzlement of EU funds by far-right groups. The European Public Prosecutor's Office is looking at the activities of the former Identity and Democracy group of MEPs, of which France's far-right National Rally was a member. The American basketball legend LeBron James has announced he is to leave the Los Angeles Lakers after 8 seasons with the team. The 4-time NBA champion says he will continue his career with an unidentified other team. From Los Angeles, here's Shama Khalil.
8: LeBron James's departure ends an 8-year spell with the Lakers, where he delivered the franchise's 2020 NBA title during the pandemic and broke multiple league records in purple and gold. At 41, the NBA's all-time leading scorer is set to embark on a record 24th season with a new team. The Lakers paid tribute in a statement calling James one of the greatest athletes in history and saying he'll always be a cherished part of the Lakers family.
4: Scotland's remote Shetland has approved a plan to connect its main islands with underwater tunnels, described by officials as economically transformative. The 23,000 residents of the Northern Atlantic archipelago have long had to rely on an aging and weather-dependent ferry fleet. The plan is inspired by an extensive tunnel network in the nearby Danish Faroe Islands, which features the world's only undersea roundabout. The Vera Rubin Observatory in Chile has begun its 10-year project to capture unseen corners of the universe and study dark matter. The camera will capture hundreds of detailed pictures, allowing scientists to observe previously undetected objects in the Milky Way and beyond. BBC News.
2: Hello and welcome to NewsHour from the BBC World Service. Coming to you live from London, I'm Regina Vidinarthan. It was a law President Trump signed on the first day of his second term, a flagship part of his immigration agenda, one which defines what it is to be American. But today, following legal challenges which went all the way to the US Supreme Court, the president's plans to end birthright citizenship was struck down. Since 1868, babies born in America have been granted automatic citizenship, as enshrined in the 14th Amendment of the American Constitution, even if their parents are in the US temporarily or unlawfully. Well, today, the Supreme Court said that that should continue. President Trump said the decision was too bad. We'll hear from someone who agrees with him later in the programme. But first, Congressman Adriano Espaillat, the first formerly undocumented immigrant to serve in Congress, welcomed the news.
1: Trump tried to erase one of our nation's clearest constitutional guarantees. And he failed. We won, and he failed. We're right, and he's wrong. No president has the power, no president has the power to decide who an American is.
2: Well, what about those who would have been impacted by the ruling if it had changed things? Well, I've been speaking to one woman from Guatemala. She fled violence there and travelled to the US in March 2024 seeking asylum. Last summer, she gave birth to a baby girl. Well, she didn't want us to use her voice on air, so you can hear her answers translated by a member of Democracy Defenders. That's a US-based organisation which represents her. Well, I began by asking...
9: Putak hak piahoi, tatang, hongwiting. This is your KUII closure and delay report for Tuesday, June 30th. An update from the Southwest Area Incident Management Team regarding the Pocket Fire. The Pocket Fire, located about 7 miles north of Sedona, has burnt 15,376 acres and remains 0% contained. The fire started on June 19th and the cause remains undetermined. Firefighters have made progress slowing the fire's northward spread and continue burnout operations and line construction to strengthen containment efforts and protect Oak Creek Canyon nearby. Communities, power transmission lines, and natural, cultural, and archaeological resources. Nearly 1,000 personnel remain assigned to the incident, with aircraft supporting crews through water and retardant drops. Stage 2 fire restrictions are an effort for the Coconino National Forest. Portions of State Route 89A, Woody Mountain Road, and areas of the National Forest remain closed. Smoke conditions may vary throughout the day, and fire crews and heavy equipment continue operating throughout the area. Additional incident information, including the latest activity map, smoke outlook, and updates, is available on KUII's Facebook page. The Pocket Fire Information Office can be reached at 928-713-7770. And evacuations information is available through the Coconino County Sheriff's Office at 928-774-4523.
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This is your local weather update for June 30th, 2026. For Ganado, Sawmill area, you are currently sitting at 80 degrees this afternoon, sunny with a high near 82, southwest wind 18 to 21 miles per hour with gusts as high as 30 miles per hour. For Keams Canyon, Funcikve, Yoalapakke, Genito, you're currently sitting at 80 degrees this afternoon, sunny with a high near 79, breezy with the southwest wind 23 miles per hour with gusts as high as 34 miles per hour. And for Second Mesa, Sipala, Visangopa, Mimasangave, Kueve, Owinge, Masane, Palakaka areas, we are currently sitting at 80 degrees this afternoon, sunny with a high near 86, southwest wind 20 to 23 miles per hour with gusts as high as 33 miles per hour. For Kekotsmove, Ajaive, Hoat, Valapakove, Kotse, Willige, Pokange, you're currently sitting at 81 degrees. This afternoon, sunny with the high near 85, breezy with the southwest wind, 20 to 23 miles per hour. And for Munkape, Tubasiri, Tube, you're currently sitting at 82 degrees this afternoon, patchy smoke before 3 p.m., sunny with the high near 91. Southwest wind 16 miles per hour. And for Winslow, Homolove, you are currently sitting at 86 degrees this afternoon, sunny with the high near 89, breezy with the southwest wind 21 to 25 miles per hour. And for Nabatekyo, Flagstaff, Wapukke, you're currently sitting at 74 degrees this afternoon, widespread smoke mainly before 2 p.m. or after. Sunny with a high near 76, breezy with the southwest wind 20 to 21 miles per hour with gusts as high as 37 miles per hour. And for your national days for today, June 30th, it is National Social Media Day. So don't forget to give us a like, comment, share on our social media platforms and Facebook and Instagram. And the Hopi Foundation's socials and the Hopi Substance Abuse Prevention Center's social media as well, and the Nutwani and the Hopi Leadership Program social medias as well. Don't forget to go give those a like. It is National Corvette Day. Corvette, Corvette. If you know that song, you know. And we have National Meteor Watch Day and Clean Your Disposal Day. Armed Forces Day, and also International Asteroid Day. Those are your national days for today, June 30th. If you celebrate a birthday today, you celebrate a birthday with this celebrity. We have Angela Rayola, so I'm not too sure if I said her last name right, Fantasia Barbarino, and Michael Phelps, and Mike Tyson. If you know Mike Tyson, it's his birthday today. But those are all your birthday celebrations for today, June 30th, and National Days. Y'all have a good rest of your day. Stay safe, stay hydrated, continue to look out for one another, especially yourselves, elders, and your kiddos. And if you're in the areas of the smoke, please stay indoors as much as you can. Drink plenty of water. Check up on your people that have asthma or lung conditions, and just be safe out there. 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Coming up next is your Hopi Word of the Day, or Hopi Elderly Wisdom. Oh, but yeah, then we have more music.

Hakapta, Hakiboy Pau Yat, Hakiboku, Hakibu out, Hayoku, work boy, Tita, so boy, Taqua boy, he, Takibu Au Yat, Johan Taita, Anguia, is Ohi, Takatisa Quitti, Dokobi Papa, Banka, a booty boy, Aui, it he, Takas El Yat, Totan Kopia, Totadi, I owe a Yat Daddy.

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The California-based Steve Lacy recorded his earliest songs entirely on an iPhone. And I do believe, I could be wrong about this, but even won Grammys using that same method. So it just goes to show, just put the time in, have that ear, and you'll be on the mainstream in no time. I know that's everybody's aspiration, right? That's Steve Lacy's The Feeling from Oh Yeah, getting us into this hour of fun music on the mainstream. Now it's Kenny Caguego. I'm Brett Mabee. And if you're tuning in for the first time this hour, pull up a chair and you're going to walk away with relationships to new songs that'll keep you coming back for more. Around these here parts, we like to shine a spotlight on a diverse range of music from musicians and all walks of life, while of course giving special consideration to the hardworking and underrepresented indigenous artists of Turtle Island. Which reminds me, we're going to hear from Mohawk electronic artist Shub. Later on, Indian City, one from Kind to See, the family band of my good friend Mark Maritlainen, a new one to get into the rotation from Seminole and Miccosukee artist Doc Native. The first song of this set comes to us from Desiree. It's a 2026 Afro House single by South African producer Desiree and South Sudanese Canadian singer Emmanuel Jean. Released June 12th on Ninja Tune. It's Macho on the mainstream.

Chubb and Sebastian Gaskin from the Heritage Part 2 album with I Know, winding on the first set. Before that, it was Thundercats, I Wish I Didn't Waste Your Time. And for the first time, we also heard Desiree and Emmanuel Jean's Macho, getting us into that set. If you're just now joining, get caught back up a few different ways, including by checking things out at mainstreamradio.net. And always, you can check out this and a whole lot more at nv1.org. I could go on and on about all the great offerings there, but I do that quite a bit. So check things out at nv1.org. The Super Soul Brothers, also one from Joy Harjo. Later on, Teen Dream and Chaka Khan. Also a new one from Seminole artist Doc Native. So stick around for more on that. And leading the way to the bottom of the hour is a family band that consists of three brothers and a cousin who got their name from their grandfather, Leon. To date, they have 12 Grammy nominations and have won 4, including Record of the Year for You Somebody. From Kings of Leon, it's Nowhere to Run, helping to wind down this first half on the mainstream.

At the halfway point of the hour, a shout out to friends who are dialed in at WRUR 88.5 FM in and around Rochester, New York. It's great to have all of the friends on the 100 plus AM FM signals across the country and beyond who are carrying the mainstream. And of course, I don't want to leave out the digital listeners as well. So if you do prefer to listen on your own schedule, of course, you can check things out at mainstreamradio.net. Or this and a whole lot more happening at live365.com with a free app that's available in the Google Play or Apple App Store. I'll be back after one from Kinda C. It's a fun disco-y kind of track. Also, a few seminal artists, including the Osceola Brothers and Doc Native. Getting us into this set is Little Dragon singer-songwriter Yukimi Nagana. It's her solo, Get It Over, here on the mainstream. I'll set an on by Jake's Dance Gay Eye Punchy Goose. Sing along, and I'll be right back.

Across the divide from kind to sea, the family band of Mark Cole and Fox Marilanden, bringing that block to an end. We also heard Chaka Khan's Shockzilla, and before that, Teen Dreams Roll On By from Shine, and Yukimi's Get It Over. Sadly, that does just about do it for me. I welcome you back any time of day. In fact, I do broadcast 7 days a week, 3 hours a day, so there's a good chance you'll be hearing from me sooner than later. Check those listings, and if you're a singer-songwriter, I humbly invite you to submit your tracks for consideration in the rotation by emailing them to me directly to BRETT at mainstreamradio.net or sending them physically to Brett Mabee, Turtle Island Tunes, Full Moon Radio, P.O. Box 252, Salamanca, New York 14779. Bishop Briggs Before Too Long. Also one from the Seminole Rockers, the Osceola Brothers. And speaking of Seminole singer-songwriters, this one is from the amazing Doc Native, who alongside his brother, Spencer Batiste, and Taboo the Black Eyed Peas, won an MTV Video Music Award during the Standing Rock protest. Doc released his latest solo single on May 21st, and for your consideration and approval, enjoy the grooves of Locked In and keep it tuned in. I'll be back with you sooner than later on the mainstream.

with my face lit like I ain't giving a damn. Code switch like a cheat code, but I ain't playing no games. 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Tell a man running them things.

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2: 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Kabaka Prima said that, keep it locked. We said that. Okay. Red, gold, and green. 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

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Just to mention a few, many, many more who spread the message of love, not war. That's why

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0: From the Hopi Mesas, generations of knowledge continue to nourish the land, the people, and the future. 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